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That's what happened in Bethlehem. The Son of God, fully God, becomes fully human as well. Now he's one of us. He's our kinsman, and he's our redeemer. You see, he paid for it. Boaz paid a price for it, but nothing like what Christ paid. You see, Christ paid the price for you and me. He redeemed us, each one of us. He paid the price. What was the price? Becoming sin on the cross. Experiencing the wrath of God unlike what anybody in the world would have ever experienced anything in their life. Why did he do it? Just like Boaz. Because he loved you.

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Fellowship in the Word is the radio ministry of Fellowship Bible Church, located in Metairie, Louisiana. Let's join Pastor Bill Gephardt now as once again he shows us how God's Word meets our world.

Tim Boas said to Ruth, listen carefully, my daughter. That's because he's much older than her. He said, listen closely, my daughter. Do not, he said, go to clean in another field. Furthermore, do not go outside of this one, but stay here with my maids. Let your eyes be on the field which they reap, and go after them. Indeed, I have commanded the servants not to touch you. While you are thirsty, go to the water jars and drink from where my servants drink. He's worried about her. A Moabite woman all by herself gleaning could fall into very bad times. She could be attacked. He knows that. She doesn't have much safety at all doing this, so he wants to protect her. She fell on her face and bowing to the ground, and she said to him, why have I found favor in your sight that you should take notice of me since I'm a foreigner? I don't belong here. Why would you do that? And I'm going to use one word here and it'll become clear by the end. There's only one reason, Moab, he would do this. Grace. This is grace. A Moabite doesn't deserve this at all. She's getting what she doesn't deserve. And you'll see out why as we get near the end of the book here. He bestows grace on her. And often for us, even when we come to Christ, it's almost like, wow, Lord, why? Why me? You know, why? Why would you do this? We'll see as this goes on. It becomes a very much a clear and clear picture. So after he says all that, and she says that, Boaz replied to her, all that you have done for your mother-in-law after the death of her husband has been fully reported to me, and how you left your father and your mother in the land of your birth and came to a people that you did not know previously. Then he says this, may the Lord reward your work and your wages be full from the Lord, the God of Israel, under whose wings you have come to seek refuge. That's a spiritual answer. You're here because of him, and he will protect you, and he's using me to help protect you. Boaz is an extremely spiritual man. And then she said, I have found favor in your sight, my Lord, for you have comforted me and indeed have spoken kindly to your maidservant, though I am not like one of your maidservants. I don't deserve this. I'm a foreigner. At mealtime, Boaz said to her, come here, that you may eat the bread and dip your piece of bread in the vinegar. And so she set beside the reapers, and she was served roasted grain, and she ate and was satisfied, and had some left. And she arose to glean, and Boaz commanded his servant, saying, let her glean even among the sheaves. Do not insult her. Oh, now she's right up to the front of the gleaners. Boaz said, don't touch her, let her get her up front there. He likes her. You see, he really likes her, and he wants to protect her. Also, you should purposely pull out for her some grain from the bundles and leave it that she may glean and do not rebuke her. Once you get a bundle of grain, pull a few out and lay them down behind you so she can pick them up. I want her to really do well with this. So she gleaned a field until evening, and she beat out what she had gleaned, and it was an ephah of barley. She had a bushel or two of barley. Now, usually you get just a little, you know, a bowl or two. She got a bushel or two. And so she took it up and went into the city, and her mother-in-law saw what she had gleaned, and she also took it out and gave Naomi what she had left after she was satisfied. And her mother-in-law then said to her, where did you glean? Where did you work today? He says, may he who took notice of you? And so she told her mother-in-law with whom she had worked and said, the name of the man whom I work for today is Boaz. And now Naomi becomes, as you'll see, a Jewish mother. She's now thinking. Good Jewish mother. Naomi said to her daughter, may he be blessed of the Lord who has withdrawn his kindness to the living and to the dead. Now Naomi said to her, this man is our relative. He is one of our closest relatives. And then Ruth the Moabite said, furthermore, he said to me, you should stay close to my servants until you have finished all my harvest. And Naomi said to Ruth, her daughter-in-law, it is good, my daughter, that you do not go out with his maids, that you go out with his maids so that others will not fall upon you in another's field. They knew how dangerous it would have been for her. And so she stayed close by the maids of Boaz in order to glean until the end of the barley harvest and the wheat harvest, and she lived with her mother-in-law. Then Naomi, her mother-in-law, said to her, my daughter,
Shall I not seek security for you that it may go well with you? Let me paraphrase. I got a plan. I got a plan. I think I want you to listen. You're my daughter. Now, is not Boaz our kinsman with whose maids you were? Behold, he winnows barley at the threshing floor tonight. The harvest is finished, and now they're going to be winnowing. It's a time of great celebration. Wash yourself, therefore, anoint yourself, and put on your best clothes. You better look good for tonight, girl. That's not usually what you think of when you think of the end of a harvest. But Naomi has other plans in mind. Go down to the threshing floor, but do not make yourself known to the men until he is finished eating and drinking. It shall be that when he lies down that you shall notice the place where he lies, and you shall go and uncover his feet and lie down, and then he will tell you what you shall do. Now you might think, what is going on here? Something a little shady going on? No. This is a marriage proposal. That's what this is. But the woman's going to make it. Wow. Now, Ruth doesn't even understand this, but Ruth said, all that you say, I'll do. I'm devoted to you. So she went down to the threshing floor and did according to all that her mother-in-law had commanded her. And when Boaz had eaten and drunk, and his heart was merry, he's a little tipsy. He's feeling really good. Bought the harvest, everything. It says, he went to lie down at the end of the heap of grain, and she came secretly and uncovered his feet and lay down. And it happened in the middle of the night that the man was startled, and he bent forward, and behold, a woman was lying at his feet. He said, who are you? And she said, I am Ruth, your maid. So spread your covering over your maid, for you are a close relative. Now she tells him, will you marry me or not? Then he said, may you be blessed of the Lord, my daughter. You have shown your last kindness is even better than the first. Now watch, by not going after young men, whether poor or rich, I'm way too old for you. And you came and proposed to me? And I like you. In fact, I think I'll make my point later. I think he loves her. Now, my daughter, he said, do not fear. I will do for you whatever you ask. For all my people in the city know that you're a woman of excellence. Now, it is true that I am a close relative. However, there is a relative closer than I. I want to marry you. I'd love to marry you, but I can't necessarily marry you because there's one relative who's closer than I am to Elimelech. Remain this night, and when morning comes, if he will redeem you, good. Let him redeem you. But if he does not wish to redeem you, then I will redeem you as the Lord lives. Lie down until morning. So she lay down at his feet until morning and rose before one could recognize another. And he said, let it not be known that your woman came to the threshing floor. Wait right before dawn. Would you get up and go ahead and go now? I don't want anyone to think ill of you or of me. They'll think something was going on funny. Nothing was going on at all. It's time for you to leave. And again, he said, give me the cloak that is on you and hold it. So she held it, and he measured out 6 measures of barley and laid it on her, and she went into the city. Now, it's a big, she looked like Santa Claus. Okay, she's got 6 measures. This would be a whole giant coke full of it heading back to Naomi with all this barley. That's an amazing thing. Notice how gracious she is. When she came to her mother-in-law, she said, how did it go, my daughter? And she told her all that the man had done for her. And she said, these 6 measures of barley he gave to me, for he said, do not go to your mother-in-law empty-handed. And she said, wait, my daughter, until you know how the matter turns out, for the man will not rest till he settles it today. I know what that big, gigantic heap of barley is. He wants to marry you, and he's going to go after it today. That's how much he wants it. So, chapter 4. Now Boaz went up to the gate of the city and sat down there, and behold, a close relative whom Boaz had spoke was passing by. He said, turn aside, friend, sit down here. What? I don't know how long the last time they talked. Now he went to the gate for a reason. It's the only place you could have formal meetings. The streets are real narrow. There's no big place to meet. So all of the men of the village, especially the elders, always went out to the gate of the city. Most of the merchandising and sales occurred outside on the gate. The gate's a big area.
So he gets this other relative who's never named here, and he gets him, sit down here. Now it says, he took 10 men of the elders of the city and said, sit down here too. And they all sat down. He's after something here. And then he said to the closest relative, Naomi, who has come back from the land of Moab, has to sell a piece of land which belonged to our brother Elimelech. So I thought to inform you, saying, buy it before those who are sitting here and before the elders of my people. And if you will redeem it, redeem it. But if not, tell me that I may know, for there is no one but you to redeem it, and I am after you. And the guy said, good Jewish businessman, I'll do it. There's money to make here. I'll redeem it. I think Boaz knew how to set this up. Then Boaz said, oh, by the way, this is small print. On the day that you buy the field from the hand of Naomi, you must acquire Ruth the Moabitess, the widow of the deceased, in order to raise up the name of the deceased on his inheritance. Changes everything. Well, closest relative said, wait, I cannot redeem it for myself because I would jeopardize my own inheritance. Redeem it for yourself so that you may have my right of redemption. I cannot redeem it. Now, the reason he said that so fast is the way this worked. If they had children, if he married her and she had children, those children of his, as a boy child, will get the property of Elimelech. It won't belong to this other relative. It'll belong to them. He didn't like that at all. He didn't care for that at all. The other thing that happened, which is kind of interesting here, is that in Israel at the time, if you owned a piece of land, it was to stay with your family forever, always. Now, what if you went into hard times? You could borrow against it. You could actually put a lien against your own property and say, could you loan me so many shekels? And a guy would. Now, if you could pay him back, you would, and then you'd have your property back. But if, say, you couldn't pay him back, every time you celebrated the year of Jubilee, that's every 50 years, the property automatically went back to you. It's automatic. That way, that family never loses their land, and no other family can accumulate everybody else's property. So consequently, the way this whole thing worked, I don't know how close the year of Jubilee was. I'm guessing by the guy jumping on it, it wasn't next year because he realized it'd go right back. But he said, I can't do this. I'm not going to marry a Moabitess, you know. And he might have been even more practical than that. Look, I got a wife at home. Two? No, I'm not going to do that. I'm not going to jeopardize my own inheritance, he said. My own kids, this could get out of hand for me. So Boaz, delighted, says, now this was the custom of the former times in Israel concerning redemption and the exchange of land to confirm any manner. The man then removed his sandal and gave it to another. This is the manner of the attestation in Israel. So the closest relative said to Boaz, buy it for yourself, and he removed his sandal. This is called notarizing. That's what that means. Everyone's listened to him talk, 10 witnesses. And then he said, but you guys could always go back. So he said, give me your sandal, and he gives him his sandal. Once Boaz has the sandal, it's a done deal. It's notarized. It's legal. I didn't like it that way. I changed my mind. I got his sandal right here. That's closed. That's why they exchanged the sandal. That's why he took the sandal. So consequently, after that, he says, then Boaz said to the elders and all the people, you are witnesses today that I have bought from the land of Naomi all that belonged to Elimelech and belonged to Chilion and Mahlon. Moreover, I have acquired Ruth of Moabitess, the widow of Mahlon, to be my wife in order to raise up the name of the deceased on his inheritance, so that the name of the deceased will not be cut off from his brothers or from the court, he said, or from his birthplace, as your witnesses today. All the people who were at the court and the elders said, we are witnesses. May the Lord make the woman who is coming into your home like Rachel and Leah, both of whom built the house of Israel. And may you achieve wealth in Ephrathah, which is part of Bethlehem, and become famous in Bethlehem. Notice who they brought in, Rachel and Leah. Who's Rachel and Leah? Jacob's wives. They're foreigners and they're Jacob's wives. And the 12 tribes come basically mostly from them. So you'll be like that. This will be great. Moreover, may your house be like the house of Perez, whom Tamar bore to Judah.
through the offspring which the Lord has given you by this young woman. So we run the whole story. It says, so Boaz took Ruth and she became his wife. And he went into her and the Lord enabled him to conceive, and she gave birth to a son. Then the women said to Naomi, blessed is the Lord who has not left you without a redeemer today, and may his name become famous in Israel. Boy, it does. And may he also be to you a restorer of life and sustainer in your old age. For your daughter-in-law, who loves you and is better to you than seven sons, has given birth to him. There's the comparison between men and women from a woman's point of view. That girl was worth 10 guys, seven guys. That's how great she's been. Naomi took the child and laid it on her lap and became his nurse. And the neighbor women gave him a name. He's being named now by the ladies there. A son has been born to Naomi, so they called him Obed. He is the father of Jesse and the father of David. There's the king. His name is Obed. It means servant. He's going to be the servant of God. He says, now these are the generations of Perez. To Perez was born Hezron. To Hezron was born Ram. To Ram, Abinadab. Abinadab was born Nashon. And to Nashon, Salmon. And to Salmon and Rahab was born Boaz. And to Boaz, Obed. And to Obed was born Jesse. See, the king idea is all solved now. Now, what's interesting and fascinating about this to me, this whole thing, is this. What's this book about? There's things we saw in the book. One, don't try to make a lot of choices when you're going through really dark times. That's one lesson. Two, God cares for needy people like Naomi and Ruth. You're a child of God. God cares about you. Three, he uses willing people like Ruth and Boaz to accomplish his will in life. That's clear. And four, it says, he rewards the people who demonstrate love for God and love for others, like Ruth and Boaz. They both loved other people and God. But that's not what the story's really about in the end. It's about one thing. It's about you and me. That's what the story is. This is a story about salvation. You see, I left something out here. There's 84 verses here, but there is one word that's used over and over again. It's the Hebrew word goel. Sometimes translated redeemer, sometimes kinsman redeemer, sometimes relative. There's 25 references to Goel. All this is happening because of the kinsman redeemer. Did Ruth deserve this? No. No. But she got it, the grace. Secondly, why did Boaz do this for her? Not only that he was a kinsman redeemer, there's another reason. He loves her. Now there's a kinsman redeemer that comes way down the road here. His name is Jesus Christ our Lord, the ultimate kinsman redeemer. He first is a kinsman. That's what happened in Bethlehem. The Son of God, fully God, becomes fully human as well. Now he's one of us. He's our kinsman, and he's our redeemer. You see, he paid for it. Boaz paid a price for it, but nothing like what Christ paid. You see, Christ paid the price for you and me. He redeemed us, each one of us. He paid the price. What was the price? Becoming sin on the cross. Experiencing the wrath of God unlike what anybody in the world would have ever experienced anything in their life. Why did he do it? Just like Boaz. Because he loved you. That's why. I love you. I want to redeem you. I'll pay any price for you. See, that's what this story is all about. It's an amazing story in and of itself. But Ruth had one thing that she had to do in order to be the benefit of this story. She had to believe. See, her sister did not and went back to the gods of the Moabites. Ruth could have gone that too. Wouldn't be a story then. But Ruth did believe. And that's for you and me. That's exactly our part of this whole thing. Christ is the kinsman redeemer for everybody. But you have to believe. You see, we don't ever get in collectively. I use the analogy, it's not a very good one, but I'll try it again. I use the analogy that heaven, let's imagine heaven's a lot like the Superdome. Okay? The Superdome.
And everybody in it is having a great time, which means it's not like our Superdome, because some Sundays are not so good. But the point of it is that everyone's having a great time. How do you get in? Every person has to go through the same thing. It's called a turnstile. How many people can pile through at a time? One. Just one. Each person has to come in on their own. And that's the way it is with saving faith. You have to come in. It has to be a choice and a decision that you make. And so I invite anyone who's never made that decision that you make that decision. Because Jesus Christ is our kinsman redeemer. Boaz is just simply a wonderful story about that. But the reality of it is, it's just that he is a type or a shadow of Jesus Christ to come. Jesus Christ loves you enough to redeem you as your kinsman redeemer. And he was willing to pay the ultimate price for you. But you have to show your trust and faith in him. That's the story of the book of Ruth. It's a wonderful story, but it means more than what we read on the surface. Join me in prayer. Father, this little book in the Old Testament, it's a wonderful story, and it's about love and all those things, but it's such a picture. Written likely 1,200 years before Christ showed up. But even then, you were telling the world and telling Israel and telling everybody, we all need a kinsman redeemer. And you sent him, your son, our Savior, who became one of us. He lived that perfect life. So he could be that substitute. He paid that price. And then he became sin on the cross for each and every one of us. Father, thank you so much for Jesus Christ, our Lord, and his sacrifice. Father, we who have faith in him and trust in him are redeemed, but we should also forever be grateful and be filled with gratitude because our kinsman redeemer has done everything for us that we can never do for ourselves. It's in his name that we pray. Amen.

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1: Hey guys, Phil Wickham here. I'm just taking that beautiful hymn that we all know and love, Amazing Grace. This song was written by a slave trader. And in the middle of a storm, he cried out to God, saying, God, if you help me, I give my life to you. And Jesus changed his life. He went on to becoming a pastor and someone who spoke out against slavery.
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1: When you read the Bible, do you treat it like any other work of literature? 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

0: considers the Spirit's role in helping believers see and understand the truths of Scripture in vivid detail. Here's David to introduce the conclusion of his message, The Illumination of the Spirit.
1: I remember when I first began to learn about inspiration, the inspiration of the Bible, and I heard a statement that went something like this: these men of God, filled with the Spirit, through their own personality, shared God's absolute truth, so that what we have in the Scriptures written in the Bible is the absolute Word of God, right from God, poured through the personality of these individual writers, inspired by the Holy Spirit, illuminated by the Holy Spirit. We're talking about all of this today as we continue our discussion of 1 Corinthians 2, 6 through 14, and the illumination of the Spirit. 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We are blessed to have the privilege of teaching God's Word to many, many people every day. This huge family of Bible-believing Bible students is everywhere in the world, and we're so grateful for the opportunity to make God's Bible, God's Word, the subject for every day. We don't teach anything else. We teach the Bible. And because of that, we know God is going to bless it because He's promised to do so. Here is part two of The Illumination of the Spirit. The great desire of the Spirit's heart is to flood the light of Scripture into your mind and help you to know more and more and more about your Heavenly Father and your Lord and Savior, Jesus Christ. And the Holy Spirit is like a lighthouse keeper who just loves to send that powerful beam out and help you get through the fog and the darkness of where you live. How many of you know we're living in some fog and darkness right now? Hard to see our way through it. Sometimes we get up and say, what in the world is going to happen today? How many of you know sometimes you just get a verse and you hang on to that verse and you live off of that verse for 2 or 3 days because God has given you a verse of Scripture to give you direction and hone in on what's happening in your life? In general, the content of the Spirit's ministry is all the truth. The truth is the Bible, the written Word of God. Sometimes people come to me and maybe they're living with each other out of marriage. I've had that happen several times. And they want to talk to me about this. And I say, you know, you guys, what you're doing is not right. You shouldn't be doing that. The Bible doesn't allow that. The Word of God doesn't allow that. And I've had them say to me, you know what, Pastor, I know that's what the Bible says, but we prayed about it and we've got real peace from God that this is okay. I'm not going to tell you all the things I say when that happens, but what I want to tell them is whatever you got is not peace from God. And I know that to be true because, listen to me, kids, this is what you need to understand. The Holy Spirit will never contradict what the Word of God says. Not ever, ever, ever. You can count on it. You won't read something in the Bible and the next day get some vision from God that contradicts what the Bible says. It's not going to happen. Your standard for what is truth and what is right and wrong is the Scripture. And you don't have to doubt about it because God wrote it down for you. It's called the Bible. So when somebody tells me the Spirit of God told them to do something that is not from the Word of God, it may be a spirit, all right, but it's not the Spirit of God. So when we talk about spiritual illumination, we're not talking about dreams or private messages. We're talking about God's Word coming alive as He uses His Spirit to open the understanding and apply the Word of God to our hearts. So the parameters of spiritual discernment are found between the covers of this book. Do you want to know where the wisdom of God is? It's right here. You don't have to go to grad school to get it. You just get a Bible and start reading it. And little by little, God's Word
2: will start to penetrate your life. So how does the process work? Well, there's a wonderful passage of scripture in the little book of 1 John. Here's what it says. But you have an anointing from the Holy One, and you know all things. The anointing which you have received from him abides in you, and you do not need that anyone teach you. Sometimes after a service here at Shadow Mountain, someone will come up to me and say, Pastor, that was really an anointed message. And I take that as a compliment. But what I want to say to you is that John says we all have an anointing from God. You have this anointing from the Holy One, says John. I take that to mean that each of us has a special gift from God. It says here, you do not need that anyone teach you. I know some students have made that their life verse, but that's not where it goes. It doesn't mean we don't need teachers, because John himself was a teacher. It means we don't need worldly teachers to teach us the things we need to know about God. What he means is this: you don't need teachers who speak from a non-Christian perspective. You don't need horoscopes. You don't need psychic hotlines. You don't need advice columns to figure out life. You have the Spirit of the living God within you. He is your anointing. And when you allow that to happen, you can ask him to help you, and he will. And often he will do it through the Word of God. This isn't about feelings or whims. It's about the Spirit taking the Word of God and applying it to your mind and heart, guiding you in truth and keeping you alert. So the parameters and the process. Now the power. The Bible says in John 14:26, but the Helper, the Holy Spirit, whom the Father will send in my name, he will teach you all things and bring to your remembrance all things that I said to you. If you were a Christian in high school or college, maybe even if you weren't, and you were getting ready for a big test, you may have prayed, oh Lord, help me remember the things I've studied. My prayer was always, help me to remember the things I haven't studied. I wanted not inspiration, I wanted revelation. Sometimes you'll hear the Word of God preached, and you walk away saying, that didn't touch me. I'm not sure what he was talking about. And you may not think about it again for weeks, but if you keep coming back, nurturing your spiritual life, little by little, you'll store truth in your spirit. And then at the right moment, the Bible says, God's Spirit will bring it to your remembrance. He will bring it to your mind. Most crises may come to us, but all of them have one thing in common. You don't get time to do homework on them. If there's a crisis and you're facing this crisis, you don't get to say, I'll come back in 2 weeks after I have a chance to study this a little bit more. What I'm saying, folks, is this. How are you going to remember something you don't have? You all got to give the Spirit of God something to work with. You got to put some word in your heart. You say, how do I do that? Well, there's a lot of ways. You can memorize the scripture. I know that's a foreign term to some of you. You can read the scripture. You can listen to the scripture. There's so many ways to listen to the scripture today. So many good readers of the scripture. I believe that many worship songs are built around scripture. You can play them in your heart. What I'm saying is, if you don't fill your mind and your spirit with godly things, then when the Spirit of God wants to bring something to your remembrance, he goes to your hard drive and there's nothing there. You have to give him something to work with. That's the part we play in the disciplines of our life. We study and we listen and we take notes. I'm so honored when I see some of you taking notes. Every piece of spiritual information that you make as an input into your life becomes fodder for the Holy Spirit to use when the time comes. I'll give you an illustration. I was speaking at a conference some years ago, and I had an assignment to speak on marriage. In fact, the whole thing was about marriage, and I just had one message. A woman who had listened to some of the radio told me at the end of my message that day, in tears, that she and her husband were having terrible problems, on the verge of divorce. And he had told her several weeks before that he would come to this session and hear what I had to say, but that was it. If it didn't work, he was done. He was finished. And she started to weep. She said, Pastor, we had this major fight this week. And he said, I'm not going. And she said, and I tried to take my own life because I was so discouraged. And I don't know where this came from, but I looked at her and I said, young lady, don't you ever do that again. God did not die for your marriage. He died for you, and he cares about you as a person. So don't ever do that again. I thought, where did that come from? It came from what was in me. The Holy Spirit will use what is in you and bring it out at the right time, at the right moment, when you need the answer. But if you don't put anything in your spirit for the Holy Spirit to work with, he won't have anything for you to say. So the point is, you don't have to go around begging the Holy Spirit to help you. Just keep filling up the tank with godly things, and when the moment comes, the Holy Spirit will be there to give you the wisdom that you need. And then there's spiritual dependence. Did you know that the ministry of the Holy Spirit makes it possible for you to face life in a different way than the average person? We can face crises and testing and not get blown off course. We face these crises with the knowledge of God. And you say, well, Pastor Jeremiah, how can I explain that sort of discernment? I think it comes as the Spirit of God helps you and me to see the whole picture. The Spirit of God wants to give us perspective. Did you know that? He's not just interested in the moment. He's interested in that moment in the big picture. Let me give you an illustration of this from the New Testament. It's kind of raw because it sounds very familiar. Here's this young man who loved the Lord, and he died an unjust and violent death. He was stoned to death for boldly proclaiming Jesus Christ as Savior and Lord. He told people what they didn't want to hear, and because they had no answer for his arguments, they killed him. Now I know that you know I'm talking about Stephen. I want to ask you a question. If you knew you were going to be martyred for your faith, if you knew you were going to be stoned or shot because of what you believe and what you say, what would you be thinking? I'm sure you'd be afraid. Normally, if you weren't, there's something wrong with you. You'd probably be wondering about your friends, your family, and I'm sure all those thoughts went through Stephen's mind as well. But Stephen had a perspective on that moment that came because he was filled with the Holy Spirit. He saw that moment not in just time. He saw it in light of eternity. Listen to his words. But he, being full of the Holy Spirit, gazed into heaven and saw the glory of God and Jesus standing at the right hand of God. And he said, look, I see the heavens open and the Son of Man standing at the right hand of God. How did he see that? With death rushing on him, with murderous hatred all around him, with sharp, heavy stones crashing into his body, how in the world did Stephen see that? He saw it through spiritual illumination. He saw it through his spirit. He saw the power of the Holy Spirit. He saw through spiritual eyes what was happening. The spiritual illumination of the moment gave him confidence and strength and ability to see beyond that tragedy and the loss of his life. He was enabled to see into that place where he would spend eternity. He saw God. He saw Christ. He saw heaven. And he died with a blessing on his lips rather than a curse for those who are taking his life. That's what the Holy Spirit does. He takes those moments which could easily be interpreted like the world interprets them and helps us to see them through the eyes of God himself. And he gives us spiritual direction, gives us discernment, gives us dependence, and he gives us direction. When the Spirit of God comes to live within you, he is your guide and leader. Paul wrote it this way, Romans 8:14, for as many as are led by the Spirit of God, these are the sons of God. The Bible says if you're a son and child of God, the Holy Spirit is your leader. One of the marks you have as a Christian is that you are led by God's Spirit. Now, many of you who know me know that I am directionally challenged. I don't have a very good sense of direction. Sometimes it's so bad that when I think I should turn right, I always turn left because I know I'm going to be wrong, and half the time I'm right. Good thing my wife has a good sense of direction, I'd be lost all the time. But here's the truth. Even with the best compass, the best GPS, life can still leave us not knowing where to turn. And in those moments, the question is, what do we do? And I'm telling you, the Holy Spirit is to be trusted. He is the one who helps us know where to go, where to turn, what to do. He knows everything that's involved in where you're headed, and he gives you guidance to make the right decision if you will trust him. Romans 9:1 says, I tell the truth in Christ. I am not lying. My conscience bearing me witness in the Holy Spirit. I believe there is an inward witness within us who are Christians that helps us to know what to do. Sometimes I've been in a crisis where I've had to make a decision, and the logical decision to make is so logical, but I knew that God was telling me to do the other thing. And I do the other thing as I listen to the Lord and later find out, oh my goodness, good thing I didn't do what was logical. I did what was spiritual. When you do what's spiritual, you got a much better chance of the outcome being what you hoped it would be. You see, life is so complicated, I don't even want to try to live it on my own, in my own wisdom. I don't want to be my own travel agent through life, writing my own itinerary, arranging my own accommodations. I only mess everything up. There are too many options and too many paths and too many opportunities and too many choices and too many serious consequences if I make the wrong decision. What did the old bumper sticker say? Life is fragile. Handle with prayer. I need the guiding hand of God's Spirit. So how does he guide? He leads us through God's word, through prayer, through circumstance, through godly counsel. Through all these means, he helps us and he guides us. 3,000 years ago, when David was hiding from his enemies in the depths of a limestone cave, he wrote these words, when my spirit was overwhelmed within me, then you knew my path. Speaking of God. And it's the same for you and for me. Not long ago, I was flying in a private jet, and I got the opportunity to go up and sit in the jump seat, which is right behind the pilots. I had never done that before, and I kind of wanted to see how everything worked. Before long, we ran into stormy weather. Huge clouds surrounded us, and for what felt like forever, you couldn't see a thing out of the front window. I remember thinking, wait, don't we need to see where we're going? The pilot didn't seem all that worried about it. He didn't even try to look outside. No, he kept his eyes glued to the gauges and the instruments in front of him. That's what guided them. And sure enough, those instruments carried us safely home. Sometimes, as Christians, you find yourself wanting to watch your circumstances, don't you? You want to live your life based upon what you can see around you, and that will always be inadequate. We focus our eyes on the storm. We get worried about the clouds and the rain and the darkness. And when that happens, what we have to do is to hone in on the ministry of the Holy Spirit and ask him to help us see through the fog and the storm to the reality of his presence. Sometimes you just have to put blinders on and pray, Lord, help me not to look at the circumstances. Help me to hear and listen to what you are saying to me. I don't know what the practical application of that all is. I do think this. I think sometimes we listen to too much news. I think sometimes we look at so much of what's going on. And you know, we live in this day when we don't just get the bad news that's here, we get the bad news from all over the country. The bottom line is, men and women, we don't just live in the present with all of the world's information around us. We are Christians and we live in a spiritual realm as well. And we need to see through the fog and through the storm. And the way we do that is through the eternal word of God that gives us the encouragement we need to keep stepping forward and stand strong for the things of God. I know you know this verse, but it has greater meaning to me having studied for this message. Here's what it says. Trust in the Lord with all your heart and lean not to your own understanding. In all your ways, acknowledge him and he shall direct your path. Trust in the Lord with all your heart and don't keep looking out the window. In all your ways, keep your eyes where they belong, and he will direct your path. When you open the scripture, the Spirit illumines your mind with truth and your path with direction. And if you don't have the Bible to help you, you're kind of out there lost. All you have is the stuff coming in. If you don't have any other voice in your life, then guess what? You're going to be impacted greatly by everything that happens out here. You need a stabilizing force. That force is the Spirit of God who lives within you, and He's promised you that if you'll faithfully read this book, He will help you understand it. He will help you understand what it means. Most of all, He'll help you understand what it means to you. August Hermann Frank was a brilliant young scholar in Germany more than three centuries ago. By the time he reached his mid-20s, he was already lecturing on theology at the University of Leipzig, explaining the Bible to his students. But there was a problem. He didn't believe the Bible. He didn't believe the Bible was God's word. He was just teaching the Bible as a book of literature to college students, which happens a lot if you don't know. One night, he was in his study with an oil lamp, looking at the books all around him, and he was preparing for another lecture, and his eyes landed on a verse in John chapter 20, and this is what the verse said. "These things are written that you may believe that Jesus is the Christ, the Son of God, and that by believing you may have life in His name." These things he'd been preparing to teach, these lessons he was given as if they were literature, now he reads in that very book that these things were given to him so that he might have life in the Son of God. That verse hit him like a lightning bolt, and suddenly they weren't just words on a page. They felt alive, as if God was speaking straight to him, and he was. In that moment, he realized he wasn't in charge of the Bible. The Bible was in charge of him. He believed, and he described himself as being born again. The same Spirit who opened his eyes can open our eyes. As Christians, when you open the Bible, do not just expect words on a page. Expect God to speak to you, to guide you, and to change you. Ask yourself this question as you begin to read, "Lord, is there something you need to show me that I need to do? Is there something that you need to show me that I need to quit doing?" I open my heart to you, and here's the deal, guys. Here's the thing that's so hard for all of us. When it comes to direction, you have to sign at the bottom of the page and let God fill in the top. You don't get to say, "Okay, Lord, that's a good idea. Let me think about that for a week, and we'll discuss it next time we're together." No, when He tells you what to do, you have to be willing to do it. That's the way He works. He's God, and there's no second opinion. So if God says, "This is it," you already have to sign at the bottom, "Lord, the answer to your question, no matter what it is yes. Yes, I will do that. Yes, I will go there. Yes, I will follow your direction." You come with that heart of obedience, and God will meet you at that place, I promise you. He will show you what to do. He will help you do it. The thing that I listen to so often is this truth, that whatever God tells you to do, He's obligated to help you do it. And He will, but you have to listen. Don't shut God out. Don't push Him to the side. Don't fill your mind and heart up with all of the fog and mist of the world. Get some truth going in your life, and God will honor you for it. You'll be on an adventure that you won't believe. He'll take you places you never believed you'd ever go and help you do things you never thought you could ever do.
1: You know, I've often thought that the illumination of the Bible through the writers of the Scripture is a practice that happens also in our lives. When we read the Scripture and we understand it, sometimes the understanding is overwhelming to us and we realize something's been going on here beside just our mental acuity. This is the ministry of the Holy Spirit making God's Word come alive to us. Turn the light on to the Scripture. It's a wonderful experience. The illumination of the Spirit is at work today in your life if you're a Christian. Well, tomorrow we're going to talk about walking in the Spirit. What does that mean? We hear that discussed a lot. People say you just need to walk in the Spirit. Well, what does it mean? How does one walk in the Spirit? Tomorrow here on Turning Point, don't forget to get your copy of the book, The Holy Spirit You May Not Know. 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Just all you have to do is send your gift and ask for the book. It'll be on its way. And we'll see you here tomorrow. Thanks for listening. Have a good day.
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1: 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Y'all are a blessing. Keep doing the work that you do.
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1: It was like you were speaking to me again. Thank Life Songs for always encouraging me and being there. And y'all are wonderful in a lost world. And I cannot wait till Jesus comes back, so it'll all be right.

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1: And in that, he started whispering something into my mind over and over when I would start complaining for about a year. 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
1: Am I enough? 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I was like, what? 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What do you mean, am I enough? Haven't I showed? And then I realized, oh, I guess not. Because the truth is, if God, you know, loving God, loving my family, loving the people who are coming, and even with the difficulties that come, is not enough. God has to do things my way, or I get mad and angry and frustrated with him.
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1: 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I just wanted to thank you for reminding us that God is with us. God bless you and God bless Life Songs. Y'all bless me every day.

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I listen to y'all in the car and on the way to class. It's very uplifting and positive, and I'm so grateful to have a station that spreads the message of Jesus every day.

0: 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Scripture says God will give you a new song. Life songs let us hear a new song daily. And I thank you for that. God is good all the time. 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
2: And we all need that every single day. It's just so uplifting. And I love Life Songs. And I love y'all.

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1: 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Y'all are a blessing. Keep doing the work that you do.
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1: 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Y'all are in my heart. Thank you so much.
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1: 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Thank Life Songs for always encouraging me and being there. And y'all are wonderful in a lost world. 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
1: This is Michael. I work over here at Knowledge Sports in Hammond. 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And we're like, yeah, of course. 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

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And you hear me when I call crying. And you fix me when I'm broke, right?

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2: If we have decided on January 1st, I'm going to eat healthier this year, and we write it down and we set some goals, the chances are we're going to have a better shot at it. Mm-hmm. But if you're midway through the year and you're eating all the carbs and all the sweets like normal, it may be because you didn't pause and make a decision. The same is true of our sexual appetites. And there's long-term research that says people that in their teen years said, this is the kind of person I'd like to marry. These are some things I'd like to achieve so that I'm emotionally and maturity-wise ready before I start dating. Those people, long-term, 20, 30 years down the road, they're in much healthier relationships.
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1: 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Y'all bless me every day.

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1: 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It's been, I just can't give y'all up.

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0: 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God is good all the time. 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
1: And it felt like a battering ram to my heart. And of course, as you said yesterday, the world is going to tell you that's because the Christians have set up all these rules and guidelines of behavior that are just not attainable, and that's why you feel that way. But that, I took that word to the Lord and I said, Jesus, what is the truth about this word? And what I found is that I was never pure. And Psalm 51:5 says, surely I was sinful at birth, sinful from the moment my mother conceived me.
3: Yeah.
1: And I had to come to a place where I realized that. And then I look in the Word and I see, who is pure? Jesus. Jesus is pure.
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2: 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And I love y'all.

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1: 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Life Songs bless me tremendously. Sometimes when you just hear the testimony, just to hear the music, how rejuvenated it is and refreshing, you know, and it's just amazing.

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1: 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Y'all are a blessing. 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
1: This is Teresa. Thank you for always giving me a touch of God's love. I love y'all, and I love Life Songs, and I couldn't listen to any other radio. Y'all are in my heart. Thank you so much.
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1: It was like you were speaking to me again. Thank Life Songs for always encouraging me and being there. And y'all are wonderful in a lost world. And I cannot wait till Jesus comes back, so it'll all be right.

0: That was Matt Maher. It's new. Gonna be all right on Uplifting Life Songs. Hey, good morning. I'm Josh. It's 520 on a thankful Thursday. And thank you for starting it smiling, uplifted on Life Songs.
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It's a summery, thankful Thursday on Uplifting Life Songs. Hey, I'm Josh. Thanks for starting your day on the Life Songs morning show with me. Going to be hot, highs around 91 today. Heat index around 100. Definitely in the thick of summer now. Also, we're like a third of the way through June. This is going by real quick. Today's Life Songs uplifting word comes from the book of Nahum, chapter 1, verse 7. The Lord is good, a refuge in times of trouble. He cares for those who trust in him.

0: That was Tasha Layton with Meet Me in the Valley. Tasha has had quite the career. Maybe you don't know this about her, but she was a background backup singer and dancer with Katy Perry for a long time. Close friends with her still to this day, but she got serious about her faith and became a worship leader, and now we get the benefit of that, and it is absolutely lovely and awesome. 36 minutes after 5 o'clock this morning. It's 78 degrees, kind of warm and muggy as we start the day. This morning, it won't be too awful hot yet when the sun is up, and around 8 o'clock, the Life Songs Jambulance, that's what I call the Life Songs SUV, is going to pull up to St. Matthew's United Methodist Church in Metairie. That's on Camphor Street. And they're going to be there handing out goodies to kids coming in to Vacation Bible School. But if you're going to be in the area, swing by and say hey and snag a pic. They would love to see you, absolutely, for sure. They may even have some free passes to skate nights to hand out. I don't know what they've got going on. I just know they'd love to see you. That's this morning. Between 8 and 9, they'll be, again, on Camphor Street at St. Matthew's UMC. So look for the Life Songs vehicle.
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0: Good morning. God is good all the time. Hey, I'm Josh. It's time for the Life Songs weather forecast. Hot. Oh, there you go. We're good for the next 3 to 5 months. Now, seriously, today, a mix of sun and clouds, highs around 91, and a heat index over 100. So drink lots of water, and you're going to need sunscreen if you're going to be out. Rain chances start to increase tomorrow afternoon, just slightly, like a 30-40% chance for an isolated shower. We might get into more of a wet, summery weather pattern again next week, but that's days away. So enjoy the warmth. Hopefully your air conditioning bill won't be too high.
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1: Good morning. God is good all the time. Hey, I'm Josh. It's the Life Songs Morning Show. Happy Thankful Thursday. The National Hurricane Center is watching a low-pressure system showing low signs of development in the Bay of Campeche. Tropical moisture could bring us a good bit of rain next week when it clashes with a cold front. There's no need to panic. The chances of this becoming a named storm are pretty low, but it does serve as a good reminder that it is hurricane season for the next 5.5 months. So get your plan together. Last night, I fell asleep thinking San Antonio was easily going to tie up the NBA Finals. They were up by 29 points. Somehow, they blew it, and the Knicks launched the largest come-from-behind win in NBA Finals history. And Game 5 heads back to San Antonio on Saturday. The Knicks are just one way away from their first NBA championship since 1973. In other sports news, the World Cup officially begins today with two matches, both being held in Mexico. One this afternoon, one this evening. The U.S. men's national team will play their first game of the World Cup tomorrow night. It'll be broadcast on Fox, Telemundo, and Peacock. And McDonald's is one of the official sponsors of the World Cup. The World Cup is being co-hosted by Mexico, the U.S., and Canada for like the next 6 weeks. At McDonald's, you can start collecting your own World Cups featuring some of the biggest names in football. But since I know next to nothing about the game, the only names on the list I recognize are David Beckham and Grimace. But I don't think Grimace counts. And I only know Beckham because he's married to a Spice Girl. And that's what's trending on Uplifting Life Songs.

0: That was Blanca, Even at My Worst, on Uplifting Life Songs. Hey, good morning. I'm Josh. Couple minutes until 6 o'clock. It is going to be a great Thankful Thursday. The sun is going to be shining. It's going to be warm and perfect day for ice cream or snowball or to go to Vacation Bible School and see the Life Songs gang on Camphor Street in Metairie later on this morning. There are lots of great things that are going to happen. But let's start it off with a word of prayer. God, thank you for waking us up this morning. Thank you that your mercy is so great, that your grace is so beautiful, that your love is eternal. God, help us to live out the things that you've asked us to do. Help us to showcase a love and a compassion that is just straight up spirit-fueled. Like we just want to reflect you well. God, help us to take all of the worries and the things that stress us out and keep us up at night, that keep us focused on things other than you, and help us to just give them to you. I know that you're not going to pry them from our hands. You've given us this free will, but help us to demonstrate wisdom and to just submit everything to you and to trust you. God, we have friends who are hurting, who are grieving. We have people who are sick and not well and need healing. We all have people in our lives that we long for them to know and love you. God, we lay all of these things at your feet and ask that you would take care of all of them and that we would simply get to rejoice at watching you move. In Jesus' name we pray. Amen.
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2: Good morning, friends. It is 3 minutes after 6 o'clock. 78 degrees outside. Roadways are clear, looking good as you hit the road on the sunrise already coming up. It's beautiful, but hot. Temperatures are going to climb up to around 91 this afternoon. The heat index around 100. But it's summer. It's supposed to be hot. That's okay. It's June 11th. If today's your birthday, happy birthday. If you've got an anniversary today, congratulations. That's wonderful. Celebrate with German chocolate cake. It's National German Chocolate Cake Day, which, I hate to burst your bubble, is not actually German. It was created in Texas. It was named after someone whose last name was German. His name was Sam German. It was his favorite cake. German's chocolate cake is what it was originally called when it was first published. So now you know. But it's delicious. I mean, chocolate and coconut, come on. Yes, please. It is also National Corn on the Cob Day, which is awesome. It's like bone-in veggies. Love it. National Making Life Beautiful Day. You do that every time you decide to be the bigger person. Every time you are kind and patient, let that person merge despite the fact that they did not use their blinker. So let's all make life beautiful today. Thanks for starting it uplifted on Life Songs. Here's for King and Country. This is Relate.

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2: 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You've got the glory. I listen to you all in the morning. 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

0: 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I could use a little encouragement, Life Songs fam, so tell me something good.
1: Steven and Loretta Rodriguez have an open door to their home in Detroit, open to kids who have nowhere else to go. The couple have raised dozens of foster kids for decades. They've given their lives to helping children feel loved. And now at ages 85 and 79, the couple have been mom and dad to nearly 70 children. When the Rodriguezes fell behind on their rent, they faced eviction from a place called home by dozens over the years. But their community stepped in, not just to save a lifestyle, but to elevate it. Detroit Rescue Mission Ministries moved Stephen and Loretta into a new home, fully furnished with resources the elderly couple desperately needed. They even get to stay in this home rent-free for the next 2 years. That is beautiful. And that's today's good news on Uplifting Life Songs.

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1: Good morning, Joshua. This is Nicole. I just wanted to let y'all know I love you. I love listening to y'all when I get a chance to get in the car on time, and just keep it up.
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0: That was Josiah Queen with Demons on Uplifting Life Songs. Good morning, 23 minutes after 6 o'clock, already warming up about 80 degrees as the sun rises on this beautiful day, a summery day. It's going to be a good day. If you find yourself some free time later on and you just kind of want to listen to someone talk about Jesus, it's always a good thing. Check out the new podcast with Pat Barrett. I got the chance to Zoom with Pat, and we talked about a lot of things. I mean, we talked about the state of the music industry. We talked about what it's like to lead worship, but also be a performer and wrestling with that. We talked about The Sandlot. We talked about, well, a lot of things, including his wonderful dad.
1: I was like caught off guard by how emotional I was kind of getting, because I was like, I'm having a forever memory moment with my dad, and I recognize that in real time. I also think like my kids seeing a video of their dad dancing in a fountain with his dad is such a, it's just such a beautiful picture. And one day I hope if my kids ever ask me to do it, I'll return the favor.
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1: 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Which is why today's tip is to pray for someone in need.
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1: 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If you've never checked it out, it's literally just kind of like a posting board of prayer requests. 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I visit it all the time and pray for people. I know many others do as well. 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And just want to say thank you so much for caring for people that you may not meet this side of eternity, but lifting them up to God, that is such a beautiful thing to do.

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It's a summery Thankful Thursday on Uplifting Life Songs. Hey, I'm Josh. Thanks for starting your day on the Life Songs Morning Show with me. Today's Life Songs uplifting word comes from the book of Nahum, chapter 1, verse 7. The Lord is good, a refuge in times of trouble. He cares for those who trust in Him.

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1: Hi, this is Sandra Mays. Thank you so much for being such a positive voice in the morning.

0: Good morning. God is good all the time. Hey, I'm Josh. It's time for the Life Songs weather forecast. Hot. Oh, there you go. We're good for the next 3 to 5 months. Now, seriously, today, a mix of sun and clouds, highs around 91, and a heat index over 100. So drink lots of water, and you're going to need sunscreen if you're going to be out. Rain chances start to increase tomorrow afternoon, just slightly, like a 30-40% chance for an isolated shower. We might get into more of a wet, summery weather pattern again next week, but that's days away. So enjoy the warmth. Hopefully your air conditioning bill won't be too high.
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1: Good morning. God is good all the time. Hey, I'm Josh. It's the Life Songs Morning Show. Happy Thankful Thursday. The National Hurricane Center is watching a low-pressure system showing low signs of development in the Bay of Campeche. Tropical moisture could bring us a good bit of rain next week when it clashes with a cold front. There's no need to panic. The chances of this becoming a named storm are pretty low, but it does serve as a good reminder that it is hurricane season for the next 5.5 months. So get your plan together. Last night, I fell asleep thinking San Antonio was easily going to tie up the NBA Finals. They were up by 29 points. Somehow, they blew it, and the Knicks launched the largest come-from-behind win in NBA Finals history. And Game 5 heads back to San Antonio on Saturday. The Knicks are just one way away from their first NBA championship since 1973. In other sports news, the World Cup officially begins today with two matches, both being held in Mexico. One this afternoon, one this evening. The U.S. men's national team will play their first game of the World Cup tomorrow night. It'll be broadcast on Fox, Telemundo, and Peacock. And McDonald's is one of the official sponsors of the World Cup. The World Cup is being co-hosted by Mexico, the U.S., and Canada for like the next 6 weeks. At McDonald's, you can start collecting your own World Cups featuring some of the biggest names in football. But since I know next to nothing about the game, the only names on the list I recognize are David Beckham and Grimace. But I don't think Grimace counts. And I only know Beckham because he's married to a Spice Girl. And that's what's trending on Uplifting Life Songs.

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3: Well, hello there, my friends. 4 minutes after 7 o'clock on the Life Songs Morning Show. A sunny, gorgeous start to the day. Going to be hot this afternoon with temperatures climbing up to around 90. But this morning, not bad at all. 78 degrees as the sun comes up. 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Bringing some kids some goodies this morning. It's going to be fun. Thursday, June 11th. If it's your birthday, a wonderful happy birthday to you. Don't get birthday cake. Get German chocolate cake. Because it is National German Chocolate Cake Day. Which is not German. It's named after a guy named Sam German from Fort Worth, Texas. Now you know. Sorry if that burst your bubble. It's National Say Hi Day. So we don't struggle with that. Here in the South, like, say hi to everybody at the grocery store. Say hi to perfect strangers. Say hi to people that look a little lost on the roadways. We just do that. And I love that so much. But still, as much as I love home, every once in a while, it's nice to get out and go see the world. And wouldn't you like to visit Hawaii? Today is King Kamehameha Day, celebrating the royal family of Hawaii and their rich history. The only palace in the United States in Hawaii, King Kamehameha. Which my son thinks is just what Goku yells when he's about to shoot a fireball. But nope, real person. Hey, coming up on today's good news, how many kids do you have? I have 2. Stephen and Loretta have 70. You heard that correctly. 70. Their story is coming up on today's good news. Right now, Brandon Lake, this is Hard Fought Hallelujah.

0: Hi, I'm Kaylee from Gentilly. I could use a little encouragement, Life Songs fam, so tell me something good.
1: Steven and Loretta Rodriguez have an open door to their home in Detroit, open to kids who have nowhere else to go. The couple have raised dozens of foster kids for decades. They've given their lives to helping children feel loved. And now at ages 85 and 79, the couple have been mom and dad to nearly 70 children. When the Rodriguezes fell behind on their rent, they faced eviction from a place called home by dozens over the years. But their community stepped in, not just to save a lifestyle, but to elevate it. Detroit Rescue Mission Ministries moved Stephen and Loretta into a new home, fully furnished with resources the elderly couple desperately needed. They even get to stay in this home rent-free for the next 2 years. That is beautiful. And that's today's good news on Uplifting Life Songs.
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That was the latest from Need to Breathe, The Long Surrender on Uplifting Life Songs. Hey, good morning. I'm Josh. It's 16 minutes after 7 o'clock, 78 degrees outside. Just a little PSA, a little reminder for you. Father's Day is less than a week and a half away. Like, it's a week from this coming Sunday. And I know it's like the least popular holiday, but if you have a great dad, really celebrate him. Because he's probably lonely and holding a lot together, I promise you. Also, I got to talk with Pat Barrett yesterday. You can check out the podcast on lifesongs.com, on Facebook, on YouTube, on the Life Songs app. It's up pretty much everywhere. And we talked a lot about his dad and really taking in the limited special times that you have with your dad. And think about that as we head closer and closer to Father's Day. I just told my wife specifically what I wanted. It was just like one thing that normally I would just buy for myself. It's the easiest way to go.

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0: 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Make wayeth for thine life song summer fun tip of the day!
1: Yeah! Just because school is out and the sun is shining and it's summer doesn't mean that all of life's troubles suddenly disappear. Which is why today's tip is to pray for someone in need. We actually have a thriving community of prayer warriors on our Prayer Works page of lifesongs.com. If you've never checked it out, it's literally just kind of like a posting board of prayer requests. And you can pray and then click a little button and let them know that you prayed for them. I visit it all the time and pray for people. I know many others do as well. You can share your prayer requests and pray for others on the Prayer Works page of lifesongs.com. I just want to say thank you so much for caring for people that you may not meet this side of eternity, but lifting them up to God, that is such a beautiful thing to do.

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1: Hi, this is Amanda. I have a long commute to work every morning. I drive from Slidell to Metairie. I really enjoy the songs and the little anecdotes and whatnot. You guys are great.
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0: As far as Frank and the Figs with Lemonade, the song written by the Figs. Maybe that's why it's my favorite Forest Frank song. 33 minutes after 7, about 80 degrees outside. The sun is up on a beautiful, beautiful Thankful Thursday. One of which you could actually say hey to the Life Songs gang. Julie and Abby are loading up into the Life Songs car right now, the Jambulance, if you will. And they are headed to Metairie. They're going to be at St. Matthew's UMC on Camphor Street from about 8 to 9 as everyone's arriving for Vacation Bible School. They'll be there to greet the kids, give them some goodies. They got some stickers and temporary tattoos, and I know that they would love to see you too. You want to meet Abby in person for the first time? You're in Metairie? That's where they're headed this morning. So look for the Life Songs Mobile as it's cruising the streets very slowly, always following the law. To be really careful when you drive in a car that says God is good all the time.
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0: to their babies. Now, the best that we can offer our babies is the kingdom of God by far, and to offer Jesus to them in the ways and the methods and the principles and the character of Christ. All of these things are so vital for the upbringing of our children. But I want you to understand that in our parenting roles that we carry, we don't have ownership of these children. We call them our kids, but we're really stewarding a gift that God has given to us. In Psalms chapter 127, verse 3, we read, "Lo, children are an inheritance of the Lord, and the fruit of the womb is his reward." So now God says that your children are your future, but your children are also the reward that the Lord gives to you. So children are not owned, they're entrusted to us. This is why it's very important that every one of us understands that in general, in life, when we move into greater levels of ownership, so to speak, where we own a car, a house, any other things that we can consider luxuries, how you take care of them is how much you're going to be promoted with the future. You have to be faithful with what you have, and then there's more that comes. With children, though you don't own them, you're entrusted to care for them because they belong to God. And so parents are entrusted to care for what he loves the most, and he loves your children. That's the beauty of it, is that we're just vessels that bring humanity into the earth, and now God has intent for them. So the truth is, mothers reveal God's design. It's always about how do we get God's design to our kids. We provide examples of that. We live God's kingdom before. We don't control outcomes. We control procedure, how life is done. When an enemy rises up, how you pray for them, how you forgive. When darkness arises, how you speak light into the darkness. All these things are cultivating a change in life where now you're setting a roadmap. So I want you to understand, I know moms are tender and loving and kind, but also know that moms are spiritual warriors. They will battle the darkness to rescue their children. And so we have to celebrate the fact that moms are for us. And we should really, really celebrate the great influence they have on our life, but also our culture.
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That was Cece Winans, Worthy of It All, on Uplifting Life Songs. Cannot wait to see her sing that live this October at the Smoothie King Center. Ticket information about that show up at lifesongs.com. It's about 20 minutes until 8 o'clock this morning. It's hot, it's sunny, it's summery, and I hope everything is going great. But maybe things are not going great. Maybe there are some real challenges, some real struggles, some real fears in your life. Today's Life Songs Uplifting Word comes from the book of Nahum, chapter 1, verse 3. Nahum was written to the people of Israel to let them know that it was going to be okay, and also to the people of Syria to let them know God was about to crack down on them. It was a troubling time for the nation of Israel. This was thousands of years ago. The verse says this: "The Lord is good, a refuge in times of trouble. He cares for those who trust in him." This was true then, and it's true today.

0: Hey, good morning, Josh. Listening to you in the morning really is great. And I'm about to get on the causeway and I can do something. It's kind of fun knowing I know somebody and I can picture you. And it's like, okay, I got somebody I know out there.
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0: That was Torrin Wells with Breathe on it on Uplifting Life Songs. Hey, good morning. I'm Josh. 10 minutes now until 8 o'clock. Let's take a look at our Life Songs weather and traffic. We'll start with the roadways. Seeing a little bunching as you move through New Orleans East on I-10 westbound. Up on the North Shore, I-12 westbound, seeing some slowdowns. We've got an accident right around the LA 1088 exit. That's exit number 68. The accident's blocking a lane of traffic, so watch out for that on the North Shore. Again, I-12 westbound. So if you're headed from Slidell towards Covington, you'll find yourself hitting some delays. Today, a beautiful day. Lots of sunshine. Highs around 90 once again. Our heat index will be around 100. Lots of sunscreen necessary with all those UV rays. But rain is in the extended forecast. We got sunshine today and tomorrow and Saturday as well. But a few more clouds on Sunday. And then looks like some pretty wet weather moving our way for the start of next week. That could be a part of the low pressure system that the National Hurricane Center is watching. Not expected to really turn into anything, but that low pressure system is going to clash with a high pressure system, and it's going to give us lots of rain next week.
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1: Good morning. God is good all the time. Hey, I'm Josh. It's the Life Songs Morning Show. Happy Thankful Thursday. The National Hurricane Center is watching a low-pressure system showing low signs of development in the Bay of Campeche. Tropical moisture could bring us a good bit of rain next week when it clashes with a cold front. There's no need to panic. The chances of this becoming a named storm are pretty low, but it does serve as a good reminder that it is hurricane season for the next 5.5 months. So get your plan together. Last night, I fell asleep thinking San Antonio was easily going to tie up the NBA Finals. They were up by 29 points. Somehow, they blew it, and the Knicks launched the largest come-from-behind win in NBA Finals history. And Game 5 heads back to San Antonio on Saturday. The Knicks are just one way away from their first NBA championship since 1973. In other sports news, the World Cup officially begins today with two matches, both being held in Mexico. One this afternoon, one this evening. The U.S. men's national team will play their first game of the World Cup tomorrow night. It'll be broadcast on Fox, Telemundo, and Peacock. And McDonald's is one of the official sponsors of the World Cup. The World Cup is being co-hosted by Mexico, the U.S., and Canada for like the next 6 weeks. At McDonald's, you can start collecting your own World Cups featuring some of the biggest names in football. But since I know next to nothing about the game, the only names on the list I recognize are David Beckham and Grimace. But I don't think Grimace counts. And I only know Beckham because he's married to a Spice Girl. And that's what's trending on Uplifting Life Songs.

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That was Elevation Rhythm with Washed. And, you know, we've learned with our worship team, it takes a lot of practice to knock that song out of the park. And the worship team at my church did a great job with it this past Sunday. It was awesome to sing. So, Andy, good job leading. Gabriel, great job on the drums, my brother. 4 minutes after 8 o'clock on the Life Songs morning show. Hey, I'm Josh. Mix of sun and clouds, pretty hot temperatures climbing up to around 90, but thankfully the air conditioner is working at St. Matthew's UMC in Metairie, where they're having Vacation Bible School this week. And the Life Songs gang is headed out there right now. Look for the Life Songs vehicle in Metairie. Wave to them, honk at them, freak them out. I think it's Abby's first time driving the Life Songs jambulance, so go easy on her. You know, sports are awesome. I love them. I don't know how the Spurs managed to fumble last night's NBA game. They were up by nearly 30 points, and they somehow lost to the Knicks, who are now up 3-1. But I don't know everything about sports. Like, I could not tell you a single rule in the game of cricket. Like, no clue. Like, I don't understand what they're doing. Just play baseball. Come on. I don't understand offsides in soccer and hockey, like, at all. Like, if that was a Jeopardy question, I'm definitely going to lose. Coming up, we're talking sports on the Life Songs Genius Club. Get ready to prove you're brilliant. Maybe with some simple deductive reasoning. Coming up in just a bit.

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We had a great time. The Sandlot that came up. It's all up on our Life Songs website, lifesongs.com, on a Facebook page, on our YouTube page. 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You can listen to all of our podcasts right there. It's built in. 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Just saying. Speaking of cars, got some traffic to be aware of. A disabled vehicle is blocking the left lane of the Earhart Expressway eastbound at Clearview. So if you're coming in from Harahan, watch out for that. And up on the North Shore, an accident still blocking the lane, I-12 west at LA 1088. We've got a few miles of congestion. It's about a 20-minute drive between Slidell and Mandeville because of that. Now it is time for the Life Songs Genius Club. And this morning we're talking about sports. I hope you're ready to prove you wear the smarty pants in this family. All you have to do is tell me the answer to this question. And I don't think it's hard, but maybe it is to you. Maybe you know nothing about sports. Here's your question. What sport uses bases? What sport, American pastime, uses bases? 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
1: This is great. You all definitely make my morning every morning. God bless you all. Keep up the great work. We love y'all.

0: 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Hello.
1: Hello.
0: Hi, who's this?
1: Hi, Josh. This is Felice.
0: Wonderful. Thank you, Felice, for calling this morning. Are you feeling like a genius?
1: I absolutely am.
0: Awesome sauce. Here's your question. What sport uses bases?
1: That would be baseball.
0: That's right. The answer is literally in the name of the sport.
1: It is.
0: But as I was asking the question, I'm like, well, kickball uses bases too. I guess we'd have to accept that as well. But yeah, I was going for baseball.
1: Right. Yep.
0: Do you keep up with baseball? Are you a baseball fan? Do you have a sport?
1: Well, I'm kind of into it only because my great uncle played in the Negro League. But as far as
0: it's amazing.
1: Like, going to base, yeah, he played in the Negro League. Yeah.
0: Do you think he knew Jackie Robinson at one point?
1: He did. He did. He
0: met
1: Jackie
0: goodness, I'm
1: Robinson.
0: Geeking out.
1: Yeah.
0: That's incredible. That's so cool.
1: Mm-hmm.
0: Awesome. Well, Felice, thank you for calling. Welcome to the Genius Club.
1: Thank you. Josh, thank you. Hey, this is Lisa.
0: Hey, Lisa. So, Felice, what are you and Lisa up to today on this beautiful, thankful Thursday?
1: So, today is a work day for us. We are working at the Ellis Marcellus Center for Music. We are tutors in the music program, tutoring ELA and math for the students, for the campers.
0: That does not sound like work. That sounds like
1: the, it isn't.
0: That's like
1: it's
0: the
1: really
0: plot
1: fun.
0: Of a movie. That's awesome.
2: Josh, you got that one right.
1: It's really fun. We enjoy it. We really do.
3: 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S-M-R-T. I mean, S-M-A-R-R-T.
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0: That was Matt Maher getting us pumped up with Alive and Breathing. Are you alive and breathing this morning? It's 29 minutes after 8 o'clock on the Life Sounds Morning Show. Do have some traffic to be aware of. A disabled vehicle on the Earhart Expressway is blocking the left lane right around the Clearview Interchange. Watch out for that if you're traveling in from Harahan. Accident up on the North Shore. A lane is blocked I-12 westbound at LA 1088. So as you go from Slidell towards Mandeville, expect some delays on I-12 this morning. But it is sunny. It is beautiful. It's a great day to get outside and hang out with the Life Songs gang.
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2: Good morning. Hey, I am Julie, and I am hanging out this morning with Abby. We are in Metairie at St. Matthew United Methodist Church. 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We'll be here until around 9 a.m. We're at Camphor Street in Metairie at St. United Methodist Church. 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

0: Hi, I'm Kaylee from Gentilly. I could use a little encouragement, Life Songs fam, so tell me something good.
1: Steven and Loretta Rodriguez have an open door to their home in Detroit, open to kids who have nowhere else to go. The couple have raised dozens of foster kids for decades. They've given their lives to helping children feel loved. And now at ages 85 and 79, the couple have been mom and dad to nearly 70 children. When the Rodriguezes fell behind on their rent, they faced eviction from a place called home by dozens over the years. But their community stepped in, not just to save a lifestyle, but to elevate it. Detroit Rescue Mission Ministries moved Stephen and Loretta into a new home, fully furnished with resources the elderly couple desperately needed. They even get to stay in this home rent-free for the next 2 years. That is beautiful. And that's today's Good News on Uplifting Life Songs.
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3: This is Face to Face with Celebration Church. I'm your main man, Manly Miller, with the People's Pastor, Dennis Watson. And this week, we're talking about practicing patience. Now, this week, we're talking about patience. We're talking about practicing patience. And we've already talked a little bit about the causes of impatience, why people lose their

0: else, we really begin to care about their needs, their desires, their feelings, their point of view.
1: Why do you think that that connects to patients so much when we really deepen our love for them, when we really press into that? What is it about that that develops that patience within us?
0: Well, to go back to what we said yesterday, when we struggle with impatience, it's because we're more self-centered than we ought to be. But when we begin to focus on others and what their needs are and how we can assist them and help them and encourage them, it really causes us to become more patient with others. And the Bible says, be patient with each other, making allowances for each other's faults because of your love for them. In other words, you won't be the patient person God wants you to be unless you have developed a deep love for other people.
1: That making allowance for others is such a critical thing when it comes to us developing maturity and patience.
0: Right.
1: Besides deepening our love for others, what else could we do to become a more patient person?
0: Well, for me, and I think for most people as well, you got to just learn how to depend upon the Lord, how to be controlled by the Holy Spirit. In Galatians 5, which talks about the fruit of the Spirit is love, joy, peace, patience, as well as kindness. But for those verses, it says, let the Holy Spirit guide your lives. Then you won't be doing what your sinful nature craves. When the sinful nature is in control, you said this a couple of days ago, that's when we're impatient. But when the Holy Spirit's in control of our lives, that's when we are developing that quality of patience in our lives. Patience is not merely a matter of human willpower. It's a result of the Holy Spirit's presence and power being demonstrated in our lives.
1: It's interesting because as we talk about this, patience is not just willpower. It's really relying on the Holy Spirit.
0: Right.
1: That's such a new and different way of thinking about it. Right. You don't just have to go be more patient. You have to learn how to trust the Holy Spirit more, and He'll develop that patience within you.
0: That's right. It's really a form of faith. It's saying, this is the way I feel, but I'm going to trust God. I want to trust God that He's going to help me and help that other person or help in this situation to bring it to where it needs to be. The hardest kind of waiting I've discovered is waiting on the Lord when we're in a hurry, and He's not. But you know what I've discovered? God's not often in a hurry.
1: Yeah, he's got the perfect timing laid out. He knows exactly when the right moment is, and He's not going to be pushed or provoked into moving sooner than He wants to.
0: So when people tell me, oh, I can't be patient, I can't just overlook these things, I can't do that, I remind them that the Bible says, I can do all things through Christ who strengthens me. Not some things, not many things. I can do all things. And so if we really want the Lord to work mightily in our lives, if we really want to develop the quality of patience, we got to learn how to depend upon the Lord as well as deepen our love for other people.
1: Thank you for joining us today for Face to Face with Celebration Church. For a video version of this, you can check us out at celebrationchurch.org.
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That was Josiah Queen with Demons, and I love the heart behind that of when the world comes at you, when evil comes at you, know that you can call on Jesus. And knowing his word is a great way to give you confidence in that. Today's Life Songs uplifting word is Nahum chapter 1, verse 7, and it is a great reminder of who God is. It says this, "The Lord is good, a refuge in times of trouble. He cares for those who trust in him." You can put your trust in God and hold on to him when those demons come at you. It is about 20 minutes till 9 o'clock. In fact, Julie and Abby are currently doing a VBS sticker stop at St. Matthew's UMC on Camphor Street in Metairie. We're going to check in with them in just a couple minutes. So stick around. We'll see how things are going. I've seen a whole lot of entries coming through to win that big $300 Summer Fun gift card that we're giving out at the end of summer. So I think a lot of people are having a good time. Here's Consumed by Fire. So many

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1: Hey, Life Songs family, it's Abby here, and I am out at St. Matthew's United Methodist Church with Julie from the Life Songs family, and we are here till around 9 a.m. during this week's Vacation Bible School at St. Matthew's United Methodist Church. Of course, they could always use your prayers as they finish out their week of VBS. We're actually doing a $300 gift card giveaway here, so you can sign up for that while we're out here at St. Matthew's United Methodist Church. But again, we'd love to see you, so come on. Bye.
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0: That is Lloyd Nix. It's his latest, A Little More, on Uplifting Life Songs. Hey, good morning. I'm Josh. 11 minutes until 9 o'clock. 81 degrees outside. Let's look at our Life Songs weather forecast. Hot. Today's high is around 91. Same tomorrow and Saturday as well. Mostly dry conditions. Very slight chance for an afternoon scattered shower. Rain chances start to increase on Sunday. And into the start of next week, we could see a lot of rain thanks to what the National Hurricane Center is watching. A low-pressure system that is expected to move into the Bay of Campeche in the next couple days and eventually move up along the Texas coast, combined with a cold front, and then bring us a whole bunch of rain for the start of next week. So that's next week's problem. We have to worry about it right now. Not going to be a named storm. No worries there. Traffic-wise, had an earlier breakdown around power on I-10 headed east. That's been cleared, but there's a little congestion there. Backed up to around the airport exit. Up on the North Shore, heavy congestion, I-12 westbound. We're looking at like 7 miles of traffic because of an accident at Highway 1088 and I-12 headed west this morning. Just drive carefully.
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1: Good morning. God is good all the time. Hey, I'm Josh. It's the Life Songs Morning Show. Happy Thankful Thursday. The National Hurricane Center is watching a low-pressure system showing low signs of development in the Bay of Campeche. Tropical moisture could bring us a good bit of rain next week when it clashes with a cold front. There's no need to panic. The chances of this becoming a named storm are pretty low, but it does serve as a good reminder that it is hurricane season for the next 5.5 months, so get your plan together. Last night, I fell asleep thinking San Antonio was easily going to tie up the NBA Finals. They were up by 29 points. Somehow, they blew it, and the Knicks launched the largest come-from-behind win in NBA Finals history. And Game 5 heads back to San Antonio on Saturday. The Knicks are just one way away from their first NBA championship since 1973. In other sports news, the World Cup officially begins today with two matches, both being held in Mexico. One this afternoon, one this evening. The U.S. men's national team will play their first game of the World Cup tomorrow night. It'll be broadcast on Fox, Telemundo, and Peacock. And McDonald's is one of the official sponsors of the World Cup. The World Cup is being co-hosted by Mexico, the U.S., and Canada for like the next 6 weeks. At McDonald's, you can start collecting your own World Cups featuring some of the biggest names in football. But since I know next to nothing about the game, the only names on the list I recognize are David Beckham and Grimace. But I don't think Grimace counts. And I only know Beckham because he's married to a Spice Girl. And that's what's trending on Uplifting Life Songs.

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0: It's Jamie McDonald, Ain't No Way, on Uplifting Life Songs. The girls, Julie and Abby, have been out at St. Matthew's UMC. They're bidding adieu to the families there for Vacation Bible School this morning. I hope you get to drop by and say hi to them as they pack up. But we're going to be stopping in at a lot of Vacation Bible Schools throughout the summer. It's going to be fun. Speaking of summer fun.
1: Hear ye, hear ye! Make wayeth for thine life song summer fun tip of the day!
0: Yeah. Got two tips for you. The first one, avoid I-12 westbound between Slidell and Covington because of an accident. The other, pray for a friend.
2: Fun tip of the day, yeah! Fun tip of the day, yeah! Fun tip of the day, yeah!
0: As you can imagine, we get a lot of prayer requests here at Life Songs. 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And you can post up prayer requests for yourself and others. You can do it anonymously if you wish. And you can pray for the very many requests that are posted and just click a little button and let them know that you prayed for them. They get a notification every time. And that means the world. When you're going through something and you know someone is praying for you, come on. It means everything. So this summer, as we enjoy ourselves, for sure, also pray for people in need. People who are looking for work. People who are in need of healing. People going through difficult relationship statuses. Your family members who don't know Jesus yet. There's so much we can pray for. Plus, it's just time talking with Jesus. And that's always a way to have fun. Spending time with God.

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1: This is Michael. I work over here at Knowledge Sports in Hammond. We have a radio. The only music station that actually plays in the store is this station. I kid you not. The customers come in, and they're like, I can't believe y'all are playing Christian music in the store. And we're like, yeah, of course. So many people, it's just so uplifting to listen to it all day. We don't even turn the radio off. It stays on 24 hours a day, 7 days a week, all the time.

0: No, it's Toby Mac. It's new. It's called Lord, It Feels Good. Song of the Summer? Is it the Song of Summer? It might just be the Song of the Summer, but there's so many great ones to choose from, including a bunch of songs from my friend Pat Barrett, who I got to hang out with yesterday on the Life Songs Morning Show. And we've got the full podcast up on lifesongs.com, on the Facebook page, on YouTube, on the Life Songs app, on the podcast button there. We had a great time talking. And as we get closer to Father's Day, I thought it was really cool we got to talk about how much time he gets to spend with his dad.
1: I was like caught off guard by how emotional I was kind of getting, because I was like, I'm having a forever memory moment with my dad, and I recognize that in real time. I also think like my kids seeing a video of their dad dancing in a fountain with his dad is such a, it's just such a beautiful picture. And one day I hope if my kids ever ask me to do it, I'll return the favor.
0: If you are fortunate enough to have a great dad, you're going to love the podcast with Pat Barrett, because he's got a great dad and he's gotten to do a lot of fun stuff with him recently. It's pretty cool. Check out the podcast on lifesongs.com. Not like right now, but like later. Right now, just hang out with me.

Are you counting all joy? Hey, good morning. I'm Josh. That was Natalie Lane, All Joy, on Uplifting Life Songs. Good morning. It's 26 minutes after 9 o'clock. Let's take one last look this morning at our weather forecast today. It's pretty simple. Boils down to this. It's going to be hot. Highs around 91. Same tomorrow, same on Saturday. Then rain chances start to increase for the start of next week. And that is a part of a low-pressure system being monitored by the National Hurricane Center. You're watching this move into the Bay of Campeche over the next couple of days. It has a 10% chance of turning into an official tropical system. But what they're expecting it to do is get caught up in a coming cool front and then just turn into a rainmaker for like 3 days. We're looking at like Sunday through Wednesday being a lot of rain across southeast Louisiana. So be prepared for that. But next couple days, hot and dry. Traffic-wise, this morning, they finally cleared out the accident on I-12. Things looking good there. No problems in town. We do have an accident West Metairie at North Arnold. So watch out for that. Stick around. Julie comes in at 11 today on Midday Music. Abby's in at 2. They've got an early start today. Covered in sunscreen, hanging out at St. Matthew's UMC at their Vacation Bible School this morning. I hope you got the chance to see them. Be on the lookout for the Life Songs Jambulance as we drop in on Vacation Bible Schools all summer long.

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2: 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God created the angels to watch over us, but their help comes with some conditions. Today, Dr. Evans talks about how angels operate and how to make sure we have their support when we need it. Let's join him.
1: Today, I want to look at a few things about the operation of angels, how angels operate, and I want to focus in on the fact that angels operate by means of authority. Now, they do so because of a fundamental principle about God. 1 Corinthians 14:33 says, God is a God of order, that God operates orderly, that all things, in fact, in order to be claimed to be by God, must operate decently and in order. Now, one of Satan's major goals is to bring about confusion, disruption, disharmony. He wants to bring chaos and conflict and disunity because he knows something about God that Christians don't take seriously, and that is God will not act in an environment of conflict, chaos, and confusion. He knows that God will step back from confusion because that is against his nature. Angels are organized by authority. Colossians chapter 1, verse 16. For by him, by Christ, all things were created, both in heaven and on earth, visible and invisible. Here it is, whether thrones, dominions, rulers, or authorities, all things were created by him and for him. Now, when you understand this, then you can understand the distinction in the Bible made among many angels. For example, we saw that Satan, before he fell, was Lucifer, and he was called the archangel, the anointed cherub, which is a nice way of saying he was number one. Arch means first. He was the first of the angelic realm. He was the ruler under God of the angelic realm. Satan wasn't the only archangel. Michael is called an archangel. My point is that there was a chain of command in the way God structured the universe to be run by angels. Angels understand the importance of authority. Look at Jude verse 9. And Michael, the archangel, when he disputed with the devil and argued about the body of Moses, did not dare pronounce against him a railing judgment, but said, the Lord rebuke you. If Michael, who's an archangel, was very careful how he handled the devil, how much more do we have to be very careful about how we are looking at the devil? Now, we got a whole section we're going to deal with the devil. Michael knew, evidently, in creation, Satan or Lucifer had a higher role than Michael. Both were archangels, but one must have had more authority than Michael. Michael never forgets that and never forgets the position of Satan. So even though they're in a one-on-one conflict and he's the counterpart, Michael never leaves his authority. Michael understands that the only way he's going to win this battle against the devil is by invoking the authority of the Lord. Okay? The Bible says, it's not by might nor by power, but by my spirit, says the Lord. If you are going to defeat the devil in your life, it will have to do with the degree to which you have access to God's authority. You will be placed in situations where it will take more than the power of positive thinking to get you out of it. You're going to need divine intervention, divine authority,

God has created to be gratefully shared in by those who believe and know the truth. So what he says is anybody ought to know how to eat, it ought to be Christians. He calls them in verse 1, doctrines of demons. So demonic teaching. But how does this demonic teaching come? He says by means of liars. Who are these liars? Verse 3, men who forbid marriage, advocate abstaining from foods. He says that the demonic doctrine is being taught by men who lie. In other words, demons are promoting their agenda through the control of men. There are many people who are controlled by demons who don't even know they're controlled by demons. This is why being spiritually in tune is so important. Not only you being in tune, but you being around people in tune, because one of the gifts of the Spirit is the gift of discernment. But see, and one of the things that you have to often discern is whether this problem is being demonically promoted. Because a lot of us may be seeking help from things that only can be solved spiritually because it has a demonic element to it. And a demonic element requires more than just you sitting in front of somebody and letting them give you nice advice. A demonic element requires a demon response or response by God to that demonic activity. So these false teachers were being controlled. That's why the Bible says what in 1 John 4, it says, try the spirits. He doesn't mean go around looking for spirits. He means look at what is influencing people to do what they do and say what they say. And the Bible gives you certain tests. Look at Daniel chapter 10. Daniel chapter 10. You have a lot of angelic activity in Daniel. Angels are all over the place in Daniel. Revelation overrules all of the scripture in terms of one book having angelic activity. But in Daniel, there's a lot of angelic activity. And this scripture is one we approach on a number of occasions and will approach on a number of occasions because it's one of the classic passages of angelic involvement. Daniel sees this angel that knocks him over in verse 6. Look at his appearance. It's like lightning. Again, this is not your Valentine cherub. His eyes a flaming torch, arms and feet like a gleam of polished bronze. What did it do to Daniel? Verse 7, Daniel said, I alone saw the vision while the men who were with me did not. Now, what does that say? God lets who he wants to see angels when he wants, because you got a group of men in the same room, but only one gets to see the picture, okay? So he sees it, and what happens to Daniel? Does he say, oh, cute little pin? No. Verse 7, it says, and dread fell on them, and they ran away to hide themselves. Okay, and I was left alone and saw this great vision, yet no strength was left in me, for my natural color turned to a deathly pallor, and I retained no strength. This thing changed Daniel's color. This affected him, and this guy falls to the ground in utter, he's just overwhelmed at the presence of this angelic being. Behold, he touched me, and then he starts to speak. Oh, Daniel, man of high esteem, understand the words that I'm about to tell you. Stand upright. For I have now been sent to you, and when he had spoken these words to me, I stood up trembling. Now look at verse 12 and 13. And he said to me, do not be afraid, Daniel, for from the first day that you set your heart on understanding and on humbling yourself before your God, so he was talking to God, your words were heard. So if you folks are here tonight praying for something and it hasn't happened yet, God has heard you. That's not your problem. What's the problem? Says, I have come in response to your words. What does that tell us? It tells us God delegates his work through angels, okay? I have come in response to your word. But what happened? And look at verse 13. But the prince of the kingdom of Persia. Now, Persia is an earthly kingdom, but it has behind it a demonic prince that is controlling the events in this human kingdom, because he's talking to an angel. So angel says, a prince of Persia was withstanding me for 21 days. You have a battle in heaven between an angel and a demon called a prince trying to stop the angel from getting the answer to Daniel's prayer through to Daniel. What's happening here is your answered prayer or non-answered prayer may have everything to do with a battle you don't even see.

0: Because Satan wants to stop God's answer from getting through. You say, well, why doesn't God just wipe it all out and make the answer come through? Let God just clean them all out, throw them all to hell, then we don't have to worry about that. Now, remember, God has decided not to drop the atomic bomb. No, God decided we're going to win this battle with conventional warfare. We're going to win this battle by demonstrating that when my creatures are in obedience to me, they are greater than Satan's creatures in rebellion against me. So if you're on your knees praying and your change hasn't come yet, then say, Lord, as my angel is bringing the answer to my prayer, I pray whatever support you need to give him to take care of anything trying to stop him, to let him through to me, you will provide. And what? Daniel was praying for 21 days. He didn't quit because his answer didn't come, because there was another activity that was unseen occurring. But if you don't know that, you just think God don't like you. If you don't know that, you think God just being mean. If you don't know that, then what you will do is react unbiblically rather than persevering in prayer. All right? He says, but the prince of Persia was withstanding me for 21 days. Then behold, Michael, one of the chief princesses, came to help me. I like this. For I had been left there with the kings of Persia. So we got a problem. This angel, as frightening as he was, because he terrified Daniel, couldn't break through. He could not get the answer to Daniel. But the principle of authority was invoked. He needed help from a greater angel. Remember who Michael is, Jude 9? He's the archangel. God then sends Michael to join this terrifying angel to get the prayer through. You're praying, answer, not answer, wait, whatever it is tied to an event outside of you, above you, and beyond you, you can't see. So don't get frustrated and upset when it doesn't look like God's working. God has decided to work through his angelic channels. But if that's his normal way of operating, you hold on till your change comes, because God is working through. My point here is that behind these historical places and these historical nations was angelic activity.
1: 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I'll repeat that contact information for you after part two of today's lesson and this.
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1: Well, let's rejoin Dr. Evans now, currently in the book of Daniel.
0: Look at chapter 12, verse 1 of the same book. Now at this time, Michael, the great prince who stands guard over the sons of your peoples. The angels are very involved in the activities of the saints. In order for the angels to do what they're supposed to do, the people for whom they are doing it must be doing what they are supposed to do. When men rebel against the authority of Christ over their lives, then you remove your protective covering or protective angelic hedge from around you, because that's what angels do. They are ministering spirits sent to those who are saints, Hebrews 1:14. And finally, angels are under God's sovereign authority. Strongholds are battles of the mind, or we would call it in psychology addictions, but they are they're mind control. They're things that control your body because of how you're thinking in your mind. They're called strongholds, okay? The reason why you can win is because angels are under God's sovereign authority. In fact, there's a danger here. The danger here on this series on angels is that if you begin now to recognize angelic activity in your life, you may want to worship the angels. That's the danger. Because whenever angels show up in force, the temptation is to worship them. So let me make that correction before we get started by Revelation chapter 19, because I suspect some of you will begin to see some angelic activity in your life and miraculous intervention. Revelation 19:10. Says, and I fell at his feet, at the angel's feet, to worship him. And he said to me, do not do that. I am a fellow servant of yours and your brethren who hold the testimony of Jesus. Worship God. For the testimony of Jesus is the spirit of prophecy. Look at chapter 22, verse 8. And I, John, am the one who heard and saw these things. And when I heard and saw, I fell down to worship at the feet of the angel who showed me these things. After all, he came from God. Verse 9. And he said to me, do not do that. I am a fellow servant of yours and of your brethren, the prophets, and of those who heed the word of this book. What does he say? Worship God. So don't go looking angel hunting. Go God hunting. If he gives you an angel, fine. Thank God for the angel, but it's God who gets the glory. God never created an angel to get the glory that should come from him who created the angels. Okay? Now, Job chapter 1. Let's bring it on home. Job chapter 1. This is really interesting because it fits right center into this angelic conflict. Verse 6. Now there was a day when the sons of God, the angels, came to present themselves before the Lord, and Satan also came among them. That's deep. Now this is after man has been created. This is after sin is in the world. The angels have been called for a conference in heaven. The sons of God, the angels, have come to present themselves before the Lord. All right? So there's this grand meeting up in heaven, and God allows Satan into the meeting. Why would God allow Satan into the meeting? But when you let the enemies into your huddle and tell him your play, you must have a lot of confidence in your team's ability to score, right? Satan presents himself, okay? Now, why Satan presenting himself? Because remember, Satan is challenging. He's challenging God, and God has given him the privilege of the challenge. God says, Satan, where are you coming from? Verse 7, Satan answered the Lord and said, from roaming about on the earth, walking around on it. Now, where is he hanging out? On the earth, all right? He's just looking for you, okay? And the Lord said, since you've been hanging, verse 8, okay, have you considered my servant Job? Now, I'm thinking, shouldn't Job have something to say about this? This is not Satan looking for Job. Satan's saying, I'm just going around looking for, you know, roaring lions, seeking whom I may devour. God said, well, let's check Job out. Why don't you try Job? See if he can handle you. Said, no, I haven't tried Job, but let's talk about Job here. And he considered my servant Job, for there is none like him on earth, blameless, upright man, fearing God, and turning away from evil. My kind of guy. Satan says, well, he's not doing that for nothing. Verse 9. Can you put a hedge around him? You give the man everything he wants. You take care of the guy. You bless him. You didn't bless his socks off. Satan says, touch all he has. He will surely curse you to your face. What we have is a challenge, right? Because we in a, guess what? An angelic conflict. I challenge you. This man is not as great as you think he is. If you took your protection away from him, because you God, you can protect him. Take your protection and let me at him. Challenge you, the angelic conflict. Remember the point of the conflict? The lesser that's committed to God can do more than the greater that is in rebellion to God. So what did God say? The Lord said to Satan, verse 12, behold, all that is within your power you can do, only I will not let you take his life. Satan said, you got it. It's a deal. Poor little Job is like poor little you and me. He's sitting down there minding his own, going to work, you know, getting out of bed, going to work, minding his own business, having devotions with his kids. And Job not bothering anybody. Job is a wonderful Christian man. All of a sudden his cattle's gone. All of a sudden his servants are gone. All of a sudden his kids are gone. All of a sudden his health is gone. His wife said, curse God and what? Die. The Lord giveth, the Lord taketh. Blessed be the name of the Lord. Job understood he was part of something bigger. He didn't understand all the ramifications. All he knew was God's glory was at stake and he wasn't going to be a casualty. Though you slay me, yet will I trust you. I don't know why you're doing it. I don't know. And he never found out. God never told him. This had to do with a battle between him and Satan. All he knew was that God was to be glorified. I believe there's somebody here in that situation. I know there's got to be somebody here who's in something you don't understand, you can't make sense of it, and it's not fair. Because like Job, you're upright. Like Job, you're obedient. And God is not going to bother to explain it. He's going to simply say, do you trust me? If you do, demonstrate to the greater that when the lesser is committed to me, the lesser becomes great.
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1: 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Aaron, great to have you back with us.
4: Oh, it's great to be back, Rob.
1: And congratulations on the merger. I know the new website has launched at adelphibanking.com. We're really excited about that.
4: Yeah, it was a big step, and we're really excited about it, too. And we've, you know, rebranded the merged credit union as Adelphi Christian Banking as of last week.
1: Incredible. Aaron, why is banking becoming a more intentional decision for Christians who want their financial lives to reflect their faith?
4: Well, Rob, we're seeing believers become much more intentional, not only about how they incorporate their values into how they spend, but how they invest and how they manage their money. So it's natural for them to start asking thoughtful questions about where they bank and how their bank uses their money too. We see many Christians realizing that how they bank and with whom they bank can become another practical way to honor God through their everyday financial decisions.
1: Yeah. And one of the things that makes Adelphi distinct is its clear Christian mission. How does that mission, Aaron, shape the way you serve members and churches, even ministries?
4: Well, Rob, Adelphi was founded specifically to serve Christian families, Christian businesses, churches, and ministries. So it's at the root of why we came into existence. Our Christian mission shapes how we approach stewardship, our member relationships, and the long-term impact that those relationships can have. Believers can prioritize their values and honor God, not just in how they spend money, but where they keep it. And with Adelphi, they can rest assured that their deposits are being put to use to grow God's kingdom. So for example, over the years, Adelphi has helped fund more than $1 billion in loans to churches and Christian ministries.
1: Incredible. And you've said that where we bank can have an impact beyond even our own accounts, that it can support churches and ministries. How does that work?
4: Well, yes, it's true, Rob. Member deposits help provide affordable financing for churches, ministries, and Christian organizations. And the great thing is our members get to participate in that mission through their everyday banking. So even simple things like using a debit card or a credit card can help support Christian causes. Transactions become transformational. And through our card programs alone, almost $7 million has been donated to Christian ministries and missions.
1: Incredible. Aaron, I want to go a step further. How do you see the desire for community and shared values shaping the way Christians think about where they bank?
4: Well, Adelphi's focus is on serving Christians and Christian ministries. So that creates a really nice shared sense of purpose and trust, not just among our members, but within the larger Christian community. And our members know that Adelphi understands their worldview and their stewardship priorities. So it becomes a partnership that focuses on generosity, ministry support, and eternal kingdom impact.
1: That's well said. 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
4: 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And again, the goal is not perfection, but to be faithful to God with what He has entrusted to us.
1: Wow, what a helpful reminder that every financial decision, including where we bank, is an opportunity to honor God with what He has entrusted to us. Aaron, thanks for stopping by today.
4: It's always a pleasure, Rob.
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8: Really enjoy your show. Very helpful.
1: Thank you.
8: My husband and I are 58. My husband will be 59 next week. And we're planning, you know, for retirement, trying to be more strategic and pay off debt so that we can really, you know, be successful. We're really trying to tighten up and make the right moves moving forward. So we currently own a home that we owe $225,000. We have a 3% interest rate, and there's about $150,000 in equity. That would be a conservative number. However, our current house is a two-story, no bedrooms or baths, you know, downstairs, full baths downstairs. And we also have the maintenance of a swimming pool. We've actually made a lot of recent improvements to it, new roof, HVAC, water heater, things like that. But there are a few more expenses that we would incur. Affordability is really an issue right now with most of the houses that we're looking at, about $350,000 to $400,000 price range. It'd be a smaller one story. So we're thinking like less future maintenance and overall, you know, cost, but it would come with a higher mortgage interest rate. Considering it would be new, there'd be no immediate, you know, maintenance, and we could focus on debts without any surprise repairs. But our ultimate goal is going into retirement with no house payment. So my question is, does moving make financial sense, or should we just stay where we are? We've made pros and cons lists, and we're just struggling really to try to figure out what the right financial move would be.
1: Yeah, boy, that's really helpful background information. You know, it's one of these situations where the math and the lifestyle considerations, you know, maybe pulling in different directions, because financially a 3% mortgage is extremely attractive. It's hard to replace that kind of financing. Well, it doesn't exist in today's market, but the bigger issue may be whether the home, you know, still works well for retirement living. You know, as you said, a two-story home with no main level living becomes difficult later on. It's a challenge a lot of seniors face, which I realize is still somewhat down the road, but it's a reality. and if your mobility or health changes over time, whereas that newer one-level home is going to have a higher price, higher mortgage payment, possibly HOA fees, but to your point, lower maintenance, future, you know, fewer future repair costs, and an easier kind of aging-in-place opportunity. Those recent improvements, you know, that could help your resale value and marketability. So I think, you know, as we focus on paying off the home, we also need to focus on total retirement cash flow and quality of life. And so a slightly higher mortgage payment on a simpler, more manageable home may actually reduce stress and expenses in other ways. So, you know, I think one option is you go ahead and proceed with, you know, trying to get into the right place. The other would be, you know, you just stay focused on and enjoy that lower payment right now, which allows you to continue to build equity in the home, retire debt completely, and get to a place where, you know, hopefully a couple of years down the road, maybe we're continuing to see inventories build, you know, perhaps even in a lower interest rate environment without you having to refinance a couple of years down the road. So I think, you know, the opportunity is, do we kind of put this on hold and, you know, just enjoy what we've got right now, take advantage of the renovations you've done, recognizing this is probably not your long-term solution, but you'll get there and you'll hopefully do it in a better interest rate environment? Or do you just go ahead and make the move for all the reasons you mentioned? And, you know, you've got to find a way to absorb that higher payment, which may slow down your debt retirement. But give me your thoughts on that.
8: Yeah, that's kind of where we're struggling. Like I said, we've made the pros and cons list. The new builders here in Texas, they're offering huge incentives and discounted rates because of the interest rates and things like that and special promotions. So we kind of want to take advantage of that, but it's also, it would be moving, you know, a little bit farther out of the city because the affordability, because to have the same house that we have now would cost double. We just are really kind of stuck, but we really need to pay off some of the debt as well. So I kind of thought, well, maybe we'd stay for a few more years and really focus on that. So we're just really struggling. So yeah. I appreciate that.
1: Well, yeah, I think there's something to that. I mean, I'm glad you made the pros and cons list. I think some of those incentives for newer homes are still going to be there, you know, down the road. But I think, you know, perhaps we may be looking for that sweet spot that could exist a few years down the road where you're saying, listen, right now, you know, it's not as high of a priority for us to get on a one level because we're not in need for that today. And so therefore, we can take advantage of this low mortgage, both interest rate and mortgage size, to be able to accelerate other higher priorities, which is getting as close to being debt-free as possible as you're entering retirement. And maybe that's then the season for you to say, okay, now we're better prepared. We've got a stronger foundation under us. Maybe interest rates are lower. Maybe they're not. But I think the overall trajectory we would expect would be down over time. And so if we can get a little bit better interest rate, even a point or two, and you guys now have lower debt levels, maybe you're closer to needing and could really benefit from that one level, you know, as you're entering retirement, it seems like that might be the best option. The only thing you're giving up is just the simplicity of the newer home from a maintenance standpoint. But if you've, you know, done those recent renovations, maybe, you know, we're pushing that down the road as well. And so, you know, you don't have a whole lot of extra upkeep for the time being, even though you know that's coming. But the idea would be that, you know, sometime in the next 3 to 5 years, you go ahead and make that move and get ready for retirement. But perhaps that's not today.
8: Okay, that sounds wonderful. I really appreciate the input. That helps a lot.
1: Absolutely, Jennifer. Listen, thanks for being a regular listener. Call anytime, and Lord bless you and your husband. Thanks for being on the program today. Let's go. We'll stay in Texas. Daryl, go ahead.
9: Hi, Rob. Thank you for taking my call, and sure. Thank you for all that you do.
1: Absolutely.
9: As I was telling your screener that I don't know anything about investing or moving monies around or anything like that, so bear with me. I was just recently laid off my job about 2 weeks ago. And while I'm here, I'm just trying to take care of some things that I've been putting off for a while. I have some money left in an old company, investment company, over $50,000. And I was wanting to move it to an IRA. And I don't know who should I, you know, look to do that with, or how to go about doing that. Can you help me with that?
1: Yeah, I'd be happy to. First of all, I'm sorry to hear about the layoff. The good news is that rolling a retirement account into an IRA is very straightforward, and you have time to regroup here and make a thoughtful long-term decision. The key is to do what's called a direct rollover, so the money moves straight from the old employer into an IRA without triggering any kind of taxes or withholding. So the basic steps are you would open that rollover IRA at a reputable custodian if you want to manage this yourself, and then request a direct rollover from the old 401k or retirement plan, and then you'd choose investments that match your risk tolerance and retirement timeline. You know, at this season of life where you hopefully have a pretty sizable nest egg, you know, a better option may be, and maybe what I would encourage you to do is find an advisor as a first step if you want to delegate the responsibility of the management to this. And I would recommend you look for a certified Kingdom advisor there in Texas. There's some great ones. You could go to findacka.com. I'd interview two or three, find the one that's the best fit. But once you select the advisor will open the IRA for you where he or she custodies their client assets, and then you do the direct rollover in. Again, that website, findacka.com. Stay on the line. We'll talk a bit more. We'll be right back.

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2: 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Go ahead.
3: Yes, thank you so much for having me. I have just a small testimonial in my own life to share about budgeting. I had three sons, and when our children were very young, we always went to church, but we didn't ever tithe because I budgeted every week. At that time, I didn't work. I was just raising my kids. And one day coming home from church that morning, my husband looked at me and said, "We're going to start tithing." And I looked at him and I said, "The budget is so tight right now, we couldn't afford to tithe." He said, "I don't care. We're going to tithe." And I didn't see it at all in how we could do that. But in faith and listening to my husband, I went ahead and began to tithe. And over just a short period of time, the budget never changed. There wasn't that 10% taken out of my weekly budget. It just was almost kind of miraculous a little bit the way the Lord worked it out. I would put my weekly tithes and give it to my church in my budget, and the budget stayed the same. It never went any higher. And we've tithed ever since. Now, of course, there's been times in our lives where we just were not able to, but very few times.
2: Yes.
3: But I just want to say, God is so faithful and honoring to us when we honor Him. And to this day, I couldn't tell you how that happened. But I shared that with my husband. I said, "It's the same amount." And I keep thinking that my math is wrong and I'm not adding it up right. Something's got to give. It's just, I was almost a little scared. But that's the way the Lord worked in our lives through our tithing.
2: Cindy, that is incredible. I can't tell you how many times I've heard a story just like that. You know, crank it through your calculator, it doesn't make sense. And yet in God's economy, it does. And He's told us to do exactly what you and your husband did. And that is, trust me and watch me work. And this is not about God being a cosmic vending machine. It's not about the prosperity gospel. It's about surrendering our lives and God's money back to Him, accepting our role as stewards, putting Him first, and then living on the rest, and just watching Him work, in some cases, even miraculously. And what you discover is what you and your husband have discovered, and that is that budgeting is not just a financial tool, but it's a spiritual discipline that aligns our use of money with our faith. It fosters growth in our lives. It fosters generosity and trust in God's provision. It's what God has asked us to do. In obedience, you all followed that admonition of Scripture, and you've seen the result, the freedom, the joy, the amazement of watching God at work. And I'm delighted you shared that with us today. I'm confident there's someone out there today, Cindy, perhaps a lot of people who needed to hear that encouragement. So I appreciate your call today.
3: Well, thank you so much for having me.
2: Absolutely. Lord Bye-bye. Bless you. Call anytime. Folks, if you have a testimony today, we'd love to hear it. You know, celebrating God's faithfulness in our lives is part of what we need to do. We see that modeled in Scripture. We're to acknowledge God at work. And if you want to take the opportunity to do that as you celebrate how He's been working in your financial life, call right now, 800-525-7000. We'd also love to tackle your questions on anything financial as well. Let's see. We'll head to Arkansas. Jay, go ahead.
4: Hey, I have a question which has to do with physical silver, and I've got quite a bit of it. held back, and I'm at the age, I'm 66 right now. And if I wanted to sell it, how do you go about doing that and get the maximum return?
2: Yeah. Yeah, it's a good question. Physical silver can absolutely be sold. I think the key is to understand what type of silver you own. And then you'd want to shop carefully because fees and what are called spreads, the difference between what they're paying you and the spot price of the metal, can vary quite a bit. So I think the first is to determine what you've got. Are these silver coins or bars? Is it more of a collectible or is it just the silver bullion? And then the approximate weight and purity. And then once you know that, you know, the places people sell these typically would be, you know, if we're talking collectibles and coins, you'd go to a local coin shop. Be sure to read lots of reviews before you do it. If it's more like bars and just the, you know, the actual silver, you could look at a precious metal dealer, and I'd probably, you know, look online for the bullion dealers and again, read a lot of reviews. You're going to want to get multiple quotes before selling because, again, they often pay different amounts, and in many cases, they would be, you know, below the spot price of silver. One advantage of a local dealer is the immediate payment and no shipping risk. Online dealers can sometimes offer better pricing, but then you got to ship it there and you've got the insurance costs and so forth. And then you got to keep in mind the gains on the precious metals could be taxable, and collectibles have a different capital gains treatment. So you just need to understand that before you go into it. Is that helpful, though?
4: Yeah, I think so. Got quite a bit, and I know it would cost a lot to ship, that's for sure. And it is, you know, 3 9s silver or 4 9s is what I have.
2: Okay, gotcha. Yeah, so I might start in your local area, just start doing quite a bit of research, reading a lot of reviews, and see what you can come up with. Because if you could find somebody that's trusted and is highly rated locally, that gives you a great price for it. And it's easy to check the spot price of silver at any given time to determine, you know, how much of a markup the dealer's putting on it, then, you know, I think you'd be in good shape and you'd be able to avoid, you know, all that extra cost for shipping.
4: Ah, thank you very much.
2: All righty. Thanks for your call today. We appreciate you being on the program. Let's head to back to Texas. Susanna, go ahead.
5: Yes, thank you so much for taking my call. I just have a couple of questions. I'm 61. My husband is going to be 66 this year. He's thinking about retiring with Medicare but continue to work. And we're wondering if he retires at age 67 and starts to, you know, get money from Medicare, can he earn whatever he wants or is there a limit?
2: Yeah, it's a great question. So once you reach full retirement age, which for most people is right around 67, there is no earnings cap that reduces Social Security benefits. Before full retirement age, there is an earnings limit where benefits can be temporarily reduced and then eventually paid back to you. But once you reach full retirement age, he can earn as much as he wants and he can work full time and get 100% of the benefits due him. Thanks for being on the program today. Folks, that's gonna do it for us. So thankful to have you with us each day. Your calls, your encouragement, your participation. Listen, God owns it all. You and I are stewards. That's a really high calling. 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Hey, big thanks to my team today. I certainly couldn't do this without them. 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
1: Today on Fellowship in the Word, Pastor Bill Gebhardt challenges you to become a fully functioning follower of Jesus Christ

Selfishness and hatred and pride are all over where we live. They exist everywhere that we do. Exist in our offices, it exists in our neighborhoods, it exists in our families, and likely exists in our church. We live in a country that is sort of governed by, is what he says, the rules of the jungle. Every man for himself, survival of the fittest. But do you realize that God has people who love God with all their heart, mind, soul, and strength, and love their neighbors themselves? And they'll go to any lengths to bring glory to God and good to other people.

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Listen as I read this story. Ernest Gordon groans in the death house of Chiang Kai, Burma. He listens to the moans of the dying and smells the stench of the dead. Pitiless jungle heat bakes his skin and parches his throat. Had he had the strength, he could wrap one hand around his bony thigh. But he has neither the energy nor the interest. Diphtheria has drained both. He can't walk or even feel his body. Ernest shares a cot with flies and bedbugs and waits for his lonely death in a Japanese prison camp. How harsh the war has been to him. He entered World War II in his early 20s, a robust Highlander in Scotland's Argyll and Sutherland Brigade. But then he came the capture from the Japanese. Months of backbreaking labor in the jungle, daily beatings, and slow starvation. Scotland seemed so far away, civility even further. The Allied soldiers behaved like barbarians, stealing from one another, robbing dying colleagues, fighting for food scraps. Servers shortchanged the rations so that they could have extra for themselves. The law of the jungle has become the law of the camp. Ernest is happy to bid it adieu. Death by disease trumps life in Chiang Kai. But then something wonderful happens. Two prisoners who have brought hope to the camp are transferred. And though they also are sick and frail, they heed a higher code. They share their meager meals and volunteer for extra work. They cleanse Ernest's ulcerated sores and massage his atrophied legs. They give him his first bath in 6 weeks. His strength slowly returns, and with it his dignity. Their goodness proves contagious, and Ernest contracts a case. He begins to treat the sick and to share his rations, and even gives away a few of his belongings. Other soldiers do likewise, and over time, the tone of the camp softens and brightens. Sacrifice replaces selfishness. Soldiers, he says, have worship services and Bible studies. And then one evening, after a week of working on an outside-the-camp detail, a Japanese guard announced that there was a shovel that was missing. The officer kept the Allies in formation, insisting that someone had stolen it. Screaming in broken English, the guard demanded that the guilty man step forward. He shouldered his rifle, and he said he will now begin to kill each and every one of the prisoners till someone confesses to what they have done. Just then, one of the two Scottish soldiers broke ranks, stood stiffly at attention, and said, "I did it." The officer unleashed his anger and beat the man to death. And when the guard was finally exhausted, the prisoners picked up the man's body and their tools and went back and returned to the camp. Only then

neighborhoods that exist in our families and likely exist in our church. We live in a country that is sort of governed by, as what he says, the rules of the jungle. Every man for himself, survival of the fittest. But do you realize that God has people who love God with all their heart, mind, soul, and strength, and love their neighbors themselves? And they'll go to any lengths to bring glory to God and good to other people. That kind of person who desires to live just like his Savior. Isaiah 53:6 says, "But the Lord caused the immorality of us all to fall on him." He was completely innocent, and yet he willingly took the penalty for us. Ask yourself the question, could I act like that? I mean, is that right? Could you act like that? Well, I want to talk about one woman who can act like that in the Word of God, and she does today. So I invite you to open your Bibles to 1 Samuel chapter 25. 1 Samuel 25. The first thing I'd like to do is give you the general context to this. There's three main characters involved, Nabal and David and Abigail. Now, I want to talk about what the condition that David's in. In 1 Samuel 24 is the incident where Saul goes into the cave to use it as a bathroom, and David's in the cave, and he decides he cuts a part of the garment off of Saul, and he sews it to Saul. I could have killed you in the cave, but I didn't. I withheld my hand. And it appears as though Saul's really moved by that, but by 1 Samuel 26, the chapter after this one, he's back at it after David again. But there's something even more that happens there. The very first verse of 25 says this, "Then Samuel died." That's it. Samuel died. You said, well, it's everything to David. Samuel is the prophet priest of Israel. Saul's afraid of him. He is the most powerful man in Israel. He's the one that anointed David to be the next king. He's now dead. He was the refuge for where David could run, but he's now dead. And there's more of it. David has parents have now been placed under the care of the king of Moab. Now, you might wonder, why would he go to the king of Moab? David put his parents there to protect him from Saul. Remember, someone in David's line, you might have heard about her. Her name was Ruth. I think we talked about her here. And Ruth is what? A Moabite. So he sent his parents to Moab. Then Saul took his wife, Michal, and gave her to another guy. She was already married to David, but he placed her and gave her to another guy. So here's David. He's not part of the court. He's no longer part of the army. He has no wife, no priest, no friend. And all he can do is sort of run. That's all he has going for him. And it says, "Then Samuel died, and all Israel gathered together and mourned for him, buried him at his house in Ramah. And David arose and went down into the wilderness of Paran." Paran is south of the Dead Sea. The Jews called it no man's land. It was okay for grazing some flocks, but no one really wanted to pick a place to live there, like in Paran. Well, that's where David is, and he is fleeing from Saul. And then it says after that, "Now there was a man in Maon whose business was in Carmel, and this man was very rich." Now, those two towns are only about a mile and a half apart. But the point of it is, what we learn here is that there's something about this guy, and the first thing doesn't sound too bad. This man was very rich. He had 3,000 sheep. He had 1,000 goats. And it came about that he was shearing his sheep in Carmel. And now the man's name was Nabal. So far it sounds like a good American success story. He's made it good. No. His name, Nabal, is Fool. Now, that's unlikely the name his mother gave him. But it is the name everybody else gave him. Everybody. So any time you talk to him, you said, "Hey, Fool,

what people called him. He was completely a rich fool. Max Lucado says this: think of him as an oppressive dictator of his territory. He owned cattle and sheep and took pride in both. He kept his liquor cabinet full. His date life was very hot. He motored around his hometown of Carmel in a stretch limo. He had NBA seats, were in the front row. His seats on the flight was always first class. And he was prone to hop over to Vegas for a weekend and play some Texas Hold'em. It's a different way of describing, but that's Nabal. That's what he is. His name is Fool. He reminds me of what Asaph said in Psalm 73. One of the things that bothered Asaph the most, that whole psalm is dedicated to this. It really bothered me when I saw the prosperity of the wicked. And if you ever think about it, and you know the wicked in our culture, that they can become very prosperous. And so Nabal is the poster boy for this. Now, the next thing it says, and his wife's name was Abigail. Well, here comes Abigail now. And Abigail, her name simply means my father is joy. That's her name, Abigail. And once again, this is the fourth lady in a row. Notice how she's described in the Word of God. She's intelligent and beautiful. Sarah was beautiful. Rahab was likely beautiful. Ruth was beautiful. Now, Abigail. She's intelligent and she's beautiful in appearance. But the man was harsh and evil in his dealings, and he was a Calebite. Now, don't think that's a terrible thing. A Calebite's not a terrible thing. He is an heir of who? Caleb. Do you remember the story of Caleb? The spies went into the land. Two of them said, let's go into the land, Joshua and Caleb. Now, this means something because get this. He's going to have this confrontation with David, and he and David are both descendants of Judah. They're second cousins. So that'll help you understand what's going on in this whole scenario. He's a Calebite. So it says here then, and David heard the wilderness that Nabal was shearing the sheep. That's a big deal. You'll see it in just a moment. Shearing time is sharing time. You see, once you shear sheep, there's a big festive party. Anyone who could come to party, you would give them the blessings of this sheep shearing. Sort of like when you planted the field, you left parts of it for people who needed food to be able to pick up the food. So David sends his men, and he has good reason to, you'll see in a moment, to be part of this festivity. So David sent 10 young men, and David said to his young men, go up to Carmel with Nabal and greet him in my name. And thus you shall say, have a long life, peace be to you, and peace be to your house, and peace be to all that you have, a blessing. Now I have heard that you have shears. Now your shepherds have been with us, and we have not insulted them, nor have they missed anything all the days that they were in Carmel. Ask your young men, and they will tell you. Therefore, let my young men find favor in your eyes, for we have come, he says, on a festival day. Please give whatever you find at hand to your servants and to your son David. Couldn't say it nicer. Now, there's something as a backstory here. The reason that David knows that David and his men, he had 600 men. They protected those shepherds. David had a heart for shepherds. They protected all their flocks. And you're going to see they even say that a little bit later here. So David says, if you got anything you can give us at all, we would appreciate it. Okay, now here comes Nabal. Now you'll know why he got his name the way he does. Let me go back. He reports it to David. He says, when David's young men came, they spoke to Nabal according to all these words of David's name, and they waited. And it says, but Nabal answered David's servants and said this, who's David? Okay. Now, understand that. If you lived in Israel, you can't ask that question. Do you remember that story about some big, tall guy? No, you remember the story of David and Goliath when he was a teenager? Do you remember when the aftermath of that? What did it say? Thousands upon thousands sang praise to David.
David was known by every person in Israel and by Nabal, but Nabal didn't care. And by the way, I'll even prove it couldn't be he's not that naive, but notice, who is David? Who is the son of Jesse? Well, that's him. How do you know his father if you say, I don't know who he is? He knows. Notice then, here comes the insult. There are many servants today who each are breaking away from their master. That's all David did. He's a man who broke away from his master Saul. That's what he did. He broke away. Now watch, this is typical of a very successful man who happens to be a fool. Shall I then take my bread and my water and my meat that I have slaughtered for my shares and give it to men whose origin I don't even know? This is my stuff. So David's young men retraced their way, went back, and they came and they told him according to all these words. And David said to his men, each of you gird on his sword. So each man girded on his sword, and David also girded his sword. And there was about 400 men went up behind David, while 200 stayed in the place with baggage. Wow. This is amazing what's happening here. David said, that's enough. I've had enough of this. Get your sword. See, get your sword. What's happening? Here's my view. A man after God's own heart is going to become a fool just like Nabal. That's what he's doing. One writer said this, soon as David heard it, eyes glared, nostrils flared, lips snarled, and testosterone started flowing through the body. I'm going to get him for this. You see, I'm going to get him for that. That's the way this is going to work. This is foolish. We're going to see in a moment why and who points it out. Wow. So, but one of the young men, meanwhile back at the ranch, one of the young men told Abigail, Nabal's wife, saying, behold, David sent messengers from the wilderness to greet our master, and he scorned them. Yet the men were very good to us, and we were not insulted, nor did we miss anything as long as we went about with them while we were in the fields. They were a wall to us both by night and day. All the time we were with them attending the sheep. Now, therefore, know and consider what you should do, for evil was plotted against our master and against all his household. For he is such a worthless man that no one can speak to him. You gotta love that. That's that. Now, remember this. This is a servant of Nabal who's going to go talk to Nabal's wife. He's so confident that she understands the truth about Nabal. He said, he's worthless. And it's an interesting thing. That word worthless is Belial. And it means to be worthless, useless, or without any goodness at all. That's who he is. The servant says, he's worthless. You can't talk to him at all. I wish we could have talked to you earlier. Now Abigail comes into the picture. And first we'll see her actions of what she does here. Then Abigail hurried and took 200 loaves of bread, 2 jugs of wine, 5 sheep already prepared, 5 measures of roasted grain, and 200 clusters of raisins, and 200 cakes of figs, and loaded them on donkeys. Now let me ask you, ladies, how many of you could get 200 loaves of bread together without going to rouse us? I mean, they must have some real means here. She got 200 loaves, and then she has 2 jugs of wine, but that word jugs there is interesting. They're 13 to 20 gallons each. So possibly 40 gallons of wine. Now, David has 600 men, but I just want you to see that. 5 sheep already prepared, 5 measures of roasted grain, and that could be somewhere between 40 to up 200 liters of grain that she already had roasted, 100 clusters of raisins, and even the last one, 200 cakes of figs, is dabala. And dabala means pressed down and condensed figs. She put this all together immediately. That's her actions. Then she gives her instructions. She said to the young men, go
on before me, behold, I'm coming after you, but she did not tell her husband Nabal. And why? He's a fool. Okay, please understand that. And it came about as she was riding on her donkey coming down to the hidden part of the mountain, and behold, David and his men were coming down towards her. So she met them. And David had said, surely in vain I have guarded all that this man has in the wilderness, so that nothing was missed of all that belonged to him. He has returned to me evil for good. Does that make you mad? It made David mad. You ever do something really good for someone and get evil in return? That's why David said, this is fighting words to me. Now, understand something. There is a difference from David's point of view. Saul's been mistreating David terribly. But David will keep telling Saul, you're the anointed king. You're the king of Israel. This guy is just a rich fool. I wouldn't do anything. I withhold my hand from Saul, but I'm going to take this guy down. And not just him. I'm going to kill every male that's under his authority. I'm going to kill everybody at once. Wow. But all because his pride is involved. He's returned me evil for good, and that should never happen. May God do so to the enemies of David, and more so, if by morning I leave as much as one male of any of them belong to him. We're going to kill them all because he insulted me. When Abigail saw David, she hurried and dismounted her donkey. She fell on her face before David and bowed herself to the ground. She fell at his feet and said, on me alone, my Lord, be the blame. She gets off, she bows on her knees and puts her forehead on the ground. She's going to call herself, by the way, there's a bad translation, New American Standard, a maidservant. That's terrible. Maidservant doesn't even sound bad. She's a slave, and that's the Hebrew word, slave. She's going to call herself 6 times in this passage, I'm your slave. And 14 times she's going to say to him, you're the Lord. You're my Lord, I'm your slave. But notice what she does that's just remarkable. Not only is she intelligent and beautiful, on me alone be the blame. Whatever you're going to do to them, do it to me. You do that? Especially for a fool? You see what I mean? That's the most amazing thing about Abigail. It's an amazing, way beyond her beauty and her intelligence. I'll take the guilt myself.

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I'm Julie. I'm filling in for Libby. And in the chat, Pat Barrett shares about his latest album, playing with his dad, touring with Brandon Lake and Sons of Sunday, and he'll leave you with hope about the future.

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0: God is good all the time. Uplifting life songs. Julie here filling in for Libby. And our life songs uplifting word today is Nahum 1:7. The Lord is good, a refuge in times of trouble. He cares for those who trust in him. That's Nahum 1:7. And no matter what kind of storm you're walking through right now, God sees you. He knows your name and he cares about every single detail of your life.
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0: Hey, Life Songs fam. I'm Rachel in Covington. Tell me something good.
1: Stephen and Loretta Rodriguez have an open door to their home in Detroit, open to kids who have nowhere else to go. The couple has raised dozens of foster kids for decades. They've given their lives to helping children feel loved. At the ages of 85 and 79, the couple have been mom and dad to nearly 70 children. When the Rodriguezes fell behind on their rent, they faced eviction from a place called home by dozens over the years. But their community stepped in to not just save a lifestyle, but to elevate it. Detroit Rescue Mission Ministries moved Stephen and Loretta into a new home, fully furnished, with resources the elderly couple desperately needed. They even get to stay in this home rent-free for 2 whole years. And that's today's good news on Uplifting Life Songs.

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0: 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I'm Julie. I'm filling in for Libby. And we had the best time this morning with the VBS kids at St. Matthew United Methodist Church in Metairie. Thank y'all for having us.
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0: 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I'm Julie. I'm filling in for Libby. And in the chat, Pat Barrett shares about his latest album, playing with his dad, touring with Brandon Lake and Sons of Sunday, and he'll leave you with hope about the future.
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Uplifting life songs. Julie here filling in for Libby. And our life songs uplifting word today is Nahum 1:7. The Lord is good, our refuge in times of trouble. He cares for those who trust in him. That's Nahum 1:7. And no matter what kind of storm you're walking through right now, God sees you. He knows your name and he cares about every single detail of your life.

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1: This is Jamie. 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

0: Hey, Life Songs fam. I'm Rachel in Covington. Tell me something good.
1: Stephen and Loretta Rodriguez have an open door to their home in Detroit, open to kids who have nowhere else to go. 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They've given their lives to helping children feel loved. 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But their community stepped in to not just save a lifestyle, but to elevate it. Detroit Rescue Mission Ministries moved Stephen and Loretta into a new home, fully furnished, with resources the elderly couple desperately needed. 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

0: 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I'm Julie. I'm filling in for Libby. And we had the best time this morning with the VBS kids at St. Matthew United Methodist Church in Metairie. Thank y'all for having us.
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I'm Julie. I'm filling in for Libby. And in the chat, Pat Barrett shares about his latest album, playing with his dad, touring with Brandon Lake and Sons of Sunday, and he'll leave you with hope about the future.

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God is good all the time. Hey, it's Abby here, and you are tuned in to Uplifting Life Songs. Hopefully you're having such a great Thursday so far. I know I am. It started off great. I was with my boss, Julie. You know her. You know, you love her. And we went to Vacation Bible School at St. Matthew's Methodist. It was so fun. And we love a good VBS. So if you want any more information on VBS, you can head to our website. And of course, we'll be talking about VBS throughout the entire summer because we love it. But hopefully you're having a great Thursday so far. I know I am. And I would love to hear from you. Tell me, do you have any weekend plans? Would love to hear from you. 855-816-8581. Again, hopefully you're having a great Thursday so far. It's 2:09 to be exact. So let's keep it going with some more great music right here on Uplifting Life Songs.

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0: You are tuned in to Uplifting Life Songs. Hey, it's Abby here on this beautiful Thursday afternoon. It's already Thursday. We're heading into this weekend. I'm a little shocked that it's already Thursday, but apparently it is. That's what the calendar is saying. But hopefully you're having a great day so far. And let me tell you, the weather for today is looking, well, not that bad if you ask me. Looks like tonight we have a low of 77 degrees. Looks like a partly cloudy sky and hopefully really not much chance of rain. 15% chance of rain, but overall shouldn't be happening. But we do have a high of 91 today, so it is hot out there right now. And then tomorrow, your Friday, looks like it's going slightly down. Looks like a high of 89 degrees tomorrow. Sunshine, maybe some clouds. A stray shower or thunderstorm is possible, so be ready for that. Less than 25% chance of that happening. And then tomorrow night, a low of 77. Looks like 15% chance of rain. Maybe some mist is going to be there, which could reduce visibility. So just be ready for that. And I always say this during the summer because it looks like we might need it. Bring that rain jacket, bring that umbrella, leave it in the car because you never know when you need it.
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Hey, it's Abby here. And Julie and I, earlier today, went to a vacation Bible school in the area, and it was so fun just seeing how the kids are learning about Jesus. 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

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Hey, it's Abby here, and today's Life Songs uplifting word is coming from Nahum chapter 1, verse 7. And it says, "The Lord is good, a refuge in times of trouble. He cares for those who trust in Him." What a great verse to remind us how good our God is. And I love how this verse calls

0: a refuge. And a refuge basically means a shelter or a safe place. And how true is that? The loving God we serve is always there to be our safe place, our safe haven in good times and in bad times. And he cares for the people who trust in him. It's a great reminder of some characteristics that God has. And also it's a reminder to me how God is many different things. A righteous judge, yes. At the same time, a caring father, also yes. We have a God who is good and a refuge, and I am so grateful of how caring he is too. If you felt encouraged and uplifted by this verse, then you can share it with others. And you can do that by heading to our Facebook page or our Instagram, or you can sign up for the daily uplifting email where you get the Life Songs uplifting word every day in your email inbox. And you can sign up for that by heading to our website, which is lifesongs.com.
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Hey, it's Abby here, and I just want to say a quick thank you. Thank you for being a part of the Life Songs family. You know, we are a listener-funded station, so without you and your generosity, we couldn't celebrate nearly half a century of sharing God's love together. So truly, from the bottom of all of our hearts here at Life Songs, thank you. We are so grateful for you today and every day.

0: 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Scripture says God will give you a new song. 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
1: You killers. I love Life Songs. You brighten my day every day.
2: And we all need that every single day. It's just so uplifting. And I love Life Songs. And I love y'all.

This is for the busted hearts. This is for the question marks. This is for the outcast soul, lost control, no one knows. Sing it for the can't go back. Sing it for the broken past. Sing it for

0: Hey, Life Songs fam. I'm Rachel in Covington. Tell me something good.
1: I'd be happy to tell you something good. Well, some people open their homes for a little while, and Stephen and Loretta, they open theirs for a lifetime. For decades, the Detroit couple has welcomed children in need through their front door, providing love, stability, and a place to belong. But now, 85 and 79 years old, they have served as mom and dad to nearly 70 foster children over the years. Insane. But recently, the couple who spent their lives caring for others found themselves facing a crisis of their own. After falling behind on rent, they were at risk of losing that very home that had been a safe haven for so many children. And that's when their community stepped in. Detroit Rescue Mission Ministries moved Stephen and Loretta into a fully furnished home and connected them with resources they desperately needed. And even better, the couple will be able to live there rent-free for the next 2 years. Come on. Insane. Could you imagine your rent just being gone for the next 2 years? Ugh. Amazing. It's a reminder that kindness has a way of coming full circle. And after spending decades opening their hearts and home to children in need, Stephen and Loretta are now receiving the same care and compassion they've given to so many others. Really, sometimes the people who spend their lives helping others need a helping hand themselves. And this community was more than happy to provide it. That's today's good news story, right here on Uplifting Life Songs.
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4: 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Proverbs says, trust in the Lord with all your heart and lean not on your own understandings. 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

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Hey, it's Abby here, and you definitely got to make sure you check out the Life Song Summer Fun Skate Night. 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And really, what's more fun than showing off that you can still backward skate or even shoot the duck? 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

0: You are tuned in to Uplifting Life Songs. Hey, it's Abby here on this beautiful Thursday afternoon, and it's a great time right now. Why? Well, I'll tell you why.
1: Hear ye, hear ye! 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
0: Yeah! 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Yes, prayer actually works, and you can join our online prayer community. 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

0: Just to hear the music, how rejuvenated it is and refreshing, you know, it's just amazing.
1: I've got so much to be thankful for. Look, I got a roof and a bed.

0: 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Hey, it's Abby here, and we all know that summer can stretch the budget in a lot of ways that we don't always expect. You know, things like travel, camps, extra meals, and activities, all of these things, it can add up so quickly. It's easy to feel the pressure to carry those things this whole summer, all at once in our own hands. Well, in Matthew 6, Jesus points us to the birds and the flowers, which are simple reminders that our God, our Father, knows what we need and cares for His creation with faithfulness. If God provides for them, for every bird and flower on this earth, then of course He will also provide for us. You know, the Israelites learned this in the wilderness. God did not give them all the manna from heaven for the year all at once. He supplied what they needed one day at a time, which of course taught them to trust in Him daily. That same wisdom still speaks to us now. Planning ahead is responsible, budgeting is wise, but anxiety is not the same as planning ahead and budgeting and stressing out, you know? Anxiety isn't the best thing. We can make those thoughtful choices, though. We could stay grateful for what we have and trust that the Lord who has carried us before will continue to lead us forward. So I hope during this summer, you and I both can just trade panic for perspective. Because God is not asking us to have unlimited resources, and thank God He doesn't ask us that. He's inviting us to depend on His faithful care, one day at a time.
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1: 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Y'all are a blessing. 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
1: This is Teresa. Thank you for always giving me a touch of God's love. 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Y'all are in my heart. Thank you so much.
0: Uplifting Life Songs.

God is good all the time. Hey, it's Abby here, and you are tuned in to Uplifting Life Songs. Hopefully you're having such a great Thursday so far. It is 4:08 to be exact on this Thursday afternoon. I don't know about you, but I feel like this week has gone by pretty quickly, if you ask me. Truly, it's Thursday already. That means we're about to be heading into the weekend. I don't know, that doesn't make sense. But you know what? I'm not complaining. Realizing that we're close to the weekend is a good thing, if you ask me. But hopefully you're having a great Thursday so far. Let's keep it going with some more great music right here on Uplifting Life Songs.

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0: God is good all the time. Hey, it's Abby here, and you are tuned in to Uplifting Life Songs, and the weather for today is looking pretty good. Looks like tonight we have a low of 77 degrees. A stray shower or thunderstorm is possible tonight. 15% chance of that happening. I'm sure it won't be too bad. And then tomorrow, a high of 89 degrees. Looks like that chance of that stray shower or thunderstorm is continuing tomorrow. Looks like a 25% chance of that, give or take. Again, stray shower or thunderstorm is possible tomorrow with a high of 89 degrees. And tomorrow night, a low of 77. Looks like partly cloudy skies, 15% chance of rain. But I'm saying this now since being in New Orleans for the past few months, I have noticed that all I need to do is bring a rain jacket or bring an umbrella in my car to school, to work, wherever I'm going, because I just never know when I might need it.
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Hey, it's Abby here on this beautiful Thursday afternoon. Today is June 11th, which means today is National Corn on the Cob Day. Yes, that's right. Didn't even know there was a day where you could celebrate corn on the cob, but now I do. Now I know that. Today, June 11th, every year, National Corn on the Cob Day. And one that I absolutely love that this is a thing is National Career Nurse Assistance Day. Truly so amazing. All the nurses' appreciation, but nurse assistants as well. National Career Nurse Assistance Day happens on the first day of National Nursing Assistance Week each year. So on this day, on today, we recognize all nursing assistants who dedicate their lives to the well-being of others, whether it's been 5 years, 5 months, or 58 years of service. So happy National Career Nurse Assistance Day to all who celebrate.

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1: It was like you were speaking to me again. Thank Life Songs for always encouraging me and being there. And y'all are wonderful in a lost world. And I cannot wait till Jesus comes back so it'll all be right.
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0: 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Hey, it's Abby here, and I am with the one, the only, Christine. Christine, how are you today?
1: I'm good. I mean, I'm the only Christine as me, but not the only Christine in life.
0: So if people are just now tuning in, they're like, who is this new person on the afternoon show? Tell our listeners what you do at Life Songs.
1: Hi, I'm Christine. I'm our donor relations / office runner arounder professionally. Yeah. So I do our paperwork and all the important behind the scenes things that help keep us going.
0: Got to give some applause to that. Thank you so much, Christine, for everything you do. And the reason why I'm having you on right now is because I want to talk about Skate Night, which I hate to say, I don't think I've actually been to a Skate Night yet.
1: I know. Hey, you're honest though.
0: Yeah.
1: You're honest.
0: I am being honest, but you have been to
1: You've
0: been to multiple Skate Nights. Is that correct?
1: It is. Yes. I have been.
0: So tell us what exactly is Skate Night, if you can, or tell us how fun it is.
1: I will tell you both. So every Tuesday through the month of July, Life Songs

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0: You are tuned in to Uplifting Life Songs. Hey, it's Abby here. And today's Life Songs uplifting word is coming from Nahum chapter 1, verse 7. And it says, "The Lord is good, a refuge in times of trouble. He cares for those who trust in him." What a great verse to remind us how good our God is. And I love how this verse calls him a refuge. And a refuge basically means a shelter or a safe place. And how true is that? The loving God we serve is always there to be our safe place in good times and in bad times. And he cares for the people who trust in him. It's a great reminder of some of the characteristics of God and what characteristics he has. And also it's a reminder to me how God is many different things, many different characteristics. A righteous judge? Yes, he is that. At the same time, a caring father? Also yes. We have a God who is good and a refuge, and I am so grateful of how caring he is as well. If you felt uplifted and encouraged by this verse like I have, then you can share it with others, and you can do that by heading to our Facebook page or our Instagram, or you can sign up for the daily uplifting email, where you get the Life Songs uplifting word every day in your email inbox, and you can sign up for that by heading to our website, which is lifesongs.com.
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God is good all the time. Hey, it's Abby here, and you are tuned in to Uplifting Life Songs. Hopefully you're having such a great Thursday afternoon. It's 5:02 to be exact. And hopefully it's about to get better because I, Abby, the Genius Club Master, some of our listeners call me that, I'm giving you the answer to tomorrow morning's Life Songs Genius Club question. 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And you're doing the genius thing right now, which is listening to Life Songs, because I'm giving you that answer to that question in just a little bit, about 7-8-ish minutes. 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

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Hey, it's Abby here, and you know exactly what time it is. Yes, that's right. It is time for the Life Songs Genius Club Answer. I, Abby, the Genius Club Master, some of our listeners call me, I'm giving you the answer to tomorrow morning's Life Songs Genius Club question. And the answer to tomorrow morning's Life Songs Genius Club question is meteorology. Meteorology is the answer. Again, the answer is meteorology. So Josh from the Life Songs Morning Show is going to be asking you a question tomorrow around 8:10, and you're doing the genius thing right now, which is listening to Life Songs, because I have the answer for you. And again, the answer to tomorrow morning's Life Songs Genius Club question is meteorology. Meteorology. One more time, the answer to tomorrow morning's Life Songs Genius Club question is meteorology.

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Hey, it's Abby here. And there was this very nice couple, and after spending a lifetime helping others, this elderly couple, they found themselves in really some need of help. And what happened next is a powerful reminder that kindness often comes full circle. What happened? Well, find out in today's good news story that's coming up in just a little bit, and I promise you, you are definitely going to want to hear this one. It's coming up after a few amazing songs, so stick around right here to Uplifting Life Songs.

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1: I love life songs, and I want you to know your ministry has blessed me so much. And I can't even say how much the Lord has used this nation

0: Hey, what's up, Life Songs family? This is Tora Wells. Tell me something good.
1: I'd be happy to tell you something good. Well, some people open their homes for a little while, and Steven and Loretta Rodriguez opened theirs for a lifetime. For decades, the Detroit couple had welcomed children in need through their front door, providing love and stability and just a place to belong. Well, now, 85 and 79-year-olds, they have served as mom and dad to nearly 70 foster children over the years. Come on, incredible. But recently, the couple who spent their lives caring for others found themselves facing a crisis of their own. After falling behind on rent, they were at risk of losing the very home they had been a safe haven for so many children. And that's when their community stepped in. Detroit Rescue Mission Ministries moved Stephen and Loretta into a new, fully furnished home and connected them with resources they desperately needed. Even better, the couple will be able to live there rent-free for the next 2 years. I mean, come on, imagine getting your rent completely free for 2 years. Insane. It's a reminder that kindness has a way of coming full circle. And after spending decades opening their hearts and home to children in need, Stephen and Loretta are now receiving the same care and compassion they've given to so many others. Sometimes, really, that the people who spend their lives helping others need a helping hand themselves. And this community was more than happy to provide it. And I love that so much. That's today's good news story, right here on Uplifting Life Songs.
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4: Hello, everyone. Welcome to the broadcast today. I'm happy that you're with us. Today, we're talking about how the life of a mom nurtures destiny in her kids. Now, I want you to understand that when I'm talking about moms, I'm talking about women who fear and reverence God. They have something working in them. But I also believe that even moms who have not yet come to faith in Christ Jesus, there's still an intentionality with love and honor for that child that they desire to give the best to their babies. Now, the best that we can offer our babies is the kingdom of God by far, and to offer Jesus to them in the ways and the methods and the principles and the character of Christ. All of these things are so vital for the upbringing of our children. But I want you to understand that in our parenting roles that we carry, we don't have ownership of these children. We call them our kids, but we're really stewarding a gift that God has given to us. In Psalms chapter 127, verse 3, we read, "Lo, children are an inheritance of the Lord, and the fruit of the womb is his reward." So now God says that your children are your future, but your children are also the reward that the Lord gives to you. So children are not owned, they're entrusted to us. This is why it's very important that every one of us understands that in general, in life, when we move into greater levels of ownership, so to speak, where we own a car, a house, any other things that we can consider luxuries, how you take care of them is how much you're going to be promoted with the future. You have to be faithful with what you have, and then there's more that comes. With children, though you don't own them, you're entrusted to care for them because they belong to God. And so parents are entrusted to care for what he loves the most, and he loves your children. That's the beauty of it, is that we're just vessels that bring humanity into the earth, and now God has intent for them. So the truth is, mothers reveal God's design. It's always about how do we get God's design to our kids. We provide examples of that. We live God's kingdom before. We don't control outcomes. We control procedure, how life is done. When an enemy rises up, how you pray for them, how you forgive. When darkness arises, how you speak light into the darkness. All these things are cultivating a change in life where now you're setting a roadmap. So I want you to understand, I know moms are tender and loving and kind, but also know that moms are spiritual warriors. They will battle the darkness to rescue their children. And so we have to celebrate the fact that moms are for us. And we should really, really celebrate the great influence they have on our life, but also our culture.
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Hey, it's Abby here, and something that is so amazing is Vacation Bible School, VBS. Whether you have plans this summer or whether you don't, you gotta check out Vacation Bible School. 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You can also do these things by texting those three letters VBS to our phone number, which is 855-816-8581.

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0: 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Hey, it's Abby here on this Thursday afternoon. And we all know summer can really stretch the budget in ways we do not always expect. You know, things like travel and camps and extra meals and activities, it can all add up very quickly. And it's easy to feel the pressure to carry this whole summer at once in our own hands. Well, in Matthew 6, Jesus points us to the birds and the flowers, which are really simple and great reminders that our God, our Father, knows what we need and cares for His creation with faithfulness. If God provides for them, for every bird and flower on this earth, then of course He will also provide for us. The Israelites learned this in the wilderness. God did not give them all the manna every day for, you know, the year at once. What He did is gave it to them every day. So Manna for the year at once, He didn't do that. He did it every single day. He supplied them what they needed one day at a time, which taught them to trust Him daily. And that same wisdom still speaks to us now. Planning ahead is responsible. Budgeting is wise. Yes, those things are true. But anxiety is not the same as planning ahead. We can make thoughtful choices, stay grateful for what we have, and trust that the Lord who has carried us before will continue to lead us forward. So I hope during this summer, you and I can both just trade panic for perspective. Because God is not asking us to have unlimited resources. He is inviting us to depend on His faithful care, one day at a time.
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2: 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So thank you so much.
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0: God is good all the time. Hey, it's Abby here on this Thursday evening. Hopefully you're having a great one, and hopefully it's about to get better. Why? Well, here's why.
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1: This is Michael. I work over here at Knowledge Sports in Hammond. We have a radio. The only music station that actually plays in the store is this station. I kid you not. The customers come in, and they're like, I can't believe y'all are playing Christian music in the store. And we're like, yeah, of course. So many people, it's just so uplifting to listen to it all day. We don't even turn the radio off. It stays on 24 hours a day, 7 days a week, all the time.

0: You are tuned in to Uplifting Life Songs. Hey, it's Abby here, and today's Life Songs Uplifting Word is coming from Nahum chapter 1, verse 7. And it says, "The Lord is good, a refuge in times of trouble. He cares for those who trust in Him." What a great verse to remind us how good our God is. And I love how this verse calls Him a refuge. And a refuge basically means a shelter or a safe place. And how true is that? The loving God we serve is always there to be our safe place in good times and in bad times. And He cares for the people who trust in Him. It's a great reminder of some characteristics that God has. And it's also a reminder to me about how God is many different things. A righteous judge, yes. At the same time, a caring father, also yes. We have a God who is good and a refuge. And I'm so grateful of all of that and how caring He is too. If you felt encouraged and uplifted by this verse like I did, then you can share it with others, and you can do that by heading to our Facebook page or our Instagram, or you can sign up for the daily uplifting email, where you get the Life Songs Uplifting Word brand new every day in your email inbox, and you can sign up for that by heading to our website, which is lifesongs.com. Well, that's it for me. I'm heading out for the day, but don't worry, I will be back tomorrow at 2 p.m. Have a great rest of your Thursday, everybody. We are almost done with the week. Keep listening right here to Uplifting Life Songs.
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3: Stevens, this is the second meeting you've missed this week. What's the excuse this time?
4: 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I got distracted counting to infinity.
3: You counted to infinity?
4: 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Got bored halfway through the first time, so I went back and did it faster.
3: I'm pretty sure that's not how numbers work.
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3: If anyone's being lied to, it's me, Stevens. Aren't you the one who claimed to have divided by zero?
4: Turns out you actually can. Takes a while, though. Almost as long as counting to infinity.
5: Only one person can actually do the mathematically impossible, and His name is Jesus Christ. Hi, I'm Philip Keller, and you're listening to Cornerstone Connection with Pastor Gary Hamrick. Well, the Old Testament records 300 prophecies about the first coming of Jesus, and against all conceivable mathematical odds, He fulfilled every single one of them. Today, Pastor Gary takes us to Psalm 110. A messianic psalm of King David that alludes to the power of God and to Christ's eternal role as King and High Priest. Here's Pastor Gary with today's Cornerstone Connection titled, Jesus the King, Priest, and Judge.
6: Psalm 110 is where we are today, folks. Let me give just a quick background on it, and then we'll read Psalm 110 and pray. You'll notice in your Bibles the subtitle, of David. So that's the byline. This is a psalm that he wrote among the many that he wrote through the book of Psalms. So David was the one inspired by the Spirit to pen these words. I'm going to read Psalm 110. It's only seven verses, so follow along as I read. Verse 1, the Lord says to my Lord. Notice the first use of the word Lord, all caps. That's the proper name of God, Yahweh. The second word, Lord, is capital L, lowercase O-R-D, that's Adonai, that's a reference to Messiah. The Lord said to my Lord, sit at my right hand until I make your enemies a footstool for your feet. The Lord will extend your mighty scepter from Zion. You will rule in the midst of your enemies. Your troops will be willing on your day of battle. Arrayed in holy majesty from the womb of the dawn, you will receive the dew of your youth. The Lord has sworn and will not change His mind. You are a priest forever in the order of Melchizedek. The Lord is at your right hand. He will crush kings on the day of His wrath. He will judge the nations, heaping up the dead and crushing the rulers of the whole earth. He will drink from a brook beside the way. Therefore, He will lift up His head. Let's pause there and pray. Father, we thank You for Your goodness and Your grace and this time that we can study now Your word together. We thank You, Lord, that You are gracious to us and patient with us. I thank you for all those who are here today and those who are watching online. We just pray that this time in your word would strengthen our hearts, that you would make us more like Jesus in every way, Lord, and that we would see more of ourselves, those things that we need to change and the way that we need to conform more to your image. So help us, Lord. Help us in our lives to crucify the flesh and to die to self and to take up our cross daily and follow you. And it is an honor and a privilege to gather together with your saints in this place and to worship you and now to study your word together. Bless this time as we study scripture. We love you and give you praise, glory, honor, and thanks in Jesus' name. And everyone said, amen. Those of you who like to take notes, jot down this verse, Luke 24:44. I'll quote it before you can turn to it and read it. But Jesus, after he rose from the dead, he said in Luke 24:44, everything must be fulfilled that is written about me in the law of Moses and the prophets and the Psalms. Again, everything must be fulfilled that is written about me in the law of Moses and the prophets and the Psalms. Now, when Jesus said this and he uses this phrase, the law of Moses, the prophets, and the Psalms, that really is the sum total of Old Testament scripture. Jesus said, everything written about me in the Old Testament speaks of me, points to me. In fact, Pastor Graham Scroggie, who pastored the Metropolitan Church, he died like in 1958, Metropolitan Church of London, which is where Charles Spurgeon had previously pastored. Pastor Scroggie once said, if you cut the Bible anywhere, it bleeds. In other words, Jesus is revealed, and the blood of Christ flows throughout all of Scripture. And when Jesus says, everything must be fulfilled that is written about me in the law of Moses, the prophets, and the Psalms, he's saying that the Old Testament prophets, hundreds of years before the arrival of Christ onto the world scene, spoke of the Messiah, spoke of the Christ, spoke of Jesus. 300 prophecies were written in the Old Testament concerning the first coming of Jesus, and Jesus fulfilled all 300 of those prophecies written hundreds of years before he came. Dr. Peter Stoner, who died in 1980, he was the professor emeritus of science at Westmont College. He was also the professor emeritus of mathematics and astronomy at Pasadena City College. He wrote a book called Science Speaks, and he talked mathematically about the odds that anyone could fulfill such prophecies in one person, 300 prophecies fulfilled by one person. Dr. Stoner decided mathematically that even if someone were to fulfill 48, he just took a random number, 48 out of 300, the odds of any person fulfilling 48 out of the 300 prophecies was 1 in 10 to the 157th power. 48, and Jesus fulfills all 300. And by the way, Jesus is coming again, the Bible says, and there are three times the number of prophecies relative to his second coming in both the Old Testament and the New Testament. And don't you know that Jesus will fulfill all those too? Amen. Everything must be fulfilled that is written about me in the law of Moses and the prophets and the Psalms, Jesus says. Now, when it comes to the Psalms, there are many passages throughout the book of Psalms and sometimes entire chapters that speak about Messiah, that speak about Jesus. This is one of those psalms. Psalm 110 is about Jesus. For those of you taking notes, it is classified as a messianic psalm written by David 1,000 years before Jesus about Jesus. Psalm 110 is about our Lord, is about the Messiah. Now, Jesus even quotes from Psalm 110 as it applies to himself. In Matthew 22, you can listen or you can turn in your Bibles to Matthew 22. There is a conversation that Jesus has with some Pharisees who do not believe that he is Messiah. And he quotes verse 1 from Psalm 110 as a way to prove his identity and to help them understand who the Messiah is. So in Matthew 22, here's this conversation that Jesus has with some who don't accept him as Messiah. In Matthew 22:41, it says, while the Pharisees were gathered together, Jesus asked them, verse 42, what do you think about the Christ? meaning Messiah, same words. Christ is a Greek word, Messiah is a Hebrew word. It means the same thing, anointed one. He says, what do you think about the Christ? Whose son is he? And the Pharisees respond by, they say, well, he's the son of David. And Jesus says, well, how is it then that David, speaking by the Spirit, calls the Messiah Lord? And then Jesus quotes Psalm 110, verse 1, which says this: the Lord said to my Lord, sit at my right hand until I put your enemies under your feet. Jesus quotes this. He says, well, if Messiah is supposed to be the son of David, how is it that David calls him Lord and describes divinity to him as his Lord? And when Jesus finished that, he says, if David then calls him Lord, how can he also be his son? The Bible says they dared not ask him any more questions. So Psalm 110 verse 1 is helpful to us in understanding the Messiah, because Jesus says that Messiah is both son of David and son of God. You see, David is the one from whom Mary and Joseph descended. So Jesus' mother and his adoptive father are both descendants of David. So Jesus is a son of David in the sense of his humanity, that he descended from the line of David, because his mother and his adoptive dad were both descendants of David. But David calls the Messiah Lord because

0: three terms about who Jesus is, and here they are. He's going to talk about Jesus as king in the first three verses. Then he's going to talk about Jesus as priest in verse 4. And then he's going to talk about Jesus as judge in verses 5, 6, and 7. And we're going to see Jesus revealed in Psalm 110 today. But moreover, and here's where it gets personal, moreover, I want us to see who Jesus is in Psalm 110 as it relates to each of us personally. What does it mean for me that Jesus is king? What does it mean for you? What does it mean for us that Jesus is priest? What does it mean to you, to me, that Jesus is judge? Because we have to personalize this passage and understand how it relates to each of us, and it does. So we'll start first place. First, we're going to look here at Jesus as king.
1: 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Stay with us. The second half of today's message is straight ahead. 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And from time to time, we'll even send you links to some great resources that can help you grow in your faith. The Bible describes Jesus as a rescuer and a redeemer, but he's also a ruler. And a day is coming when he will be the only ruler of the only kingdom in existence. Now with the rest of today's Cornerstone Connection message, Jesus the King, Priest, and Judge, here once again is Pastor Gary Hamrick.
0: Now, first three verses are about Jesus as king. We've already quoted verse 1. That's what Jesus referred to in terms of his own divinity and humanity. Pick it up at verse 2 again. If you'll notice in your Bibles, verse 2, David writes, "The Lord will extend your mighty scepter from Zion. You will rule in the midst of your enemies. Your troops will be willing on your day of battle. Arrayed in holy majesty, from the womb of the dawn, you will receive the dew of your youth." So I'd like you to underline in your Bibles or highlight them in your electronic Bibles the words scepter in verse 2, rule in verse 2, and majesty in verse 3. Highlight or circle or underline those words scepter, rule, and majesty. All of these words, of course, describe a king who rules, a king who has a scepter, a king who is majestic. And anytime there is a king, there must be a kingdom. In order for a king to be defined as a king, there must be a kingdom. And the Bible speaks about kingdoms. The Bible says that there are earthly kingdoms and then there are heavenly kingdoms. Now, in terms of earthly kingdoms, we're all aware of this, even if you've never read the Bible. There are earthly kingdoms. There are earthly kings who rule over provinces or territories or regions. And those kings, not every country obviously is a monarchy. Many are run by presidents or prime ministers or dictators. But every territory that is run by a leader is a territory that will expand or collapse over time. And it is a leader who will rise or fall. Every king eventually will be deposed. Kings rise, kings fall. Territories expand, territories collapse. And over the course of human history, we've seen this. These are earthly kingdoms. And by the way, the reason why some kings rise and fall and some territories expand or collapse is because God has everything to do with it. In Daniel chapter 2, verse 21, it says, "God changes times and seasons. He sets up kings and deposes them." That God is sovereignly behind nations and kings and kingdoms. That God is sovereign over the earth and over the affairs of men. And the reason why some are in power is because God has allowed it. So if you're happy about who's in power, get ready, it's going to change. And if you don't like who's in power, get ready, it's going to change. Because God sets up kings and deposes them. He is sovereign over nations. He is sovereign over kingdoms. The Bible says in Isaiah 37, 16, "O Lord Almighty, God of Israel, enthroned between the cherubim, you alone are God over all the kingdoms of the earth." He is Lord over every earthly kingdom.

0: Daniel 4:17 says, "The Most High is sovereign over the kingdoms of men." So there are earthly kingdoms. There are the kingdoms of men, the kingdoms of nations, territories, and human leaders over those territories. And then there are heavenly kingdoms. These are kingdoms that we cannot see. These are kingdoms that are very different. There are two. There's the kingdom of God, and there's the kingdom of Satan. There's the kingdom of light, and there's the kingdom of darkness. When Jesus stood before Pontius Pilate, just before Jesus was crucified, Pilate asked Jesus if he was a king. And Jesus answered in John 18, "My kingdom is not of this world. If it were, my servants would fight to prevent my arrest from the Jews. But now my kingdom is from another place." See, he was speaking of a heavenly kingdom. Jesus says, there's a kingdom, all right, but my kingdom is not of this world. There are earthly kingdoms, worldly kingdoms, and then there are heavenly kingdoms. God is on the throne of heaven. The kingdom of heaven is occupied, and God is seated majestically on a throne. He is sovereign, he is ruler, he is Lord over all. The kingdom of God is at hand, and God is supreme and sovereign, ruling in the heavens. Now, at the same time, however, he has allowed, for a season, the kingdom of darkness to exist. It is another kingdom. It is a very dark kingdom. It is a very wicked kingdom. It is an evil kingdom. And Satan is the prince of this kingdom. Paul talks in Ephesians 2, verse 2, about this king, this kingdom. In Ephesians 2, 2, referring to Satan, Paul says, "The ruler of the kingdom of the air. He is the spirit who is now at work in those who are disobedient." He is the ruler of the kingdom of the air, this unseen kingdom. In fact, Jesus even spoke about the kingdom of Satan when Jesus was being falsely accused for casting out demons using the power of Satan. And Jesus basically said to his skeptics, "Well, that would be kind of counterproductive, wouldn't it? Because if I'm driving out demons, if you think I'm Satan, I'm driving out demons by the power of Satan, that's kind of like a house divided against itself. Why in the world would I do such a thing?" So in Matthew 12, 26, he says, "If Satan drives out Satan, he is divided against himself. How can his kingdom stand?" So there are heavenly kingdoms in the unseen realm. There are earthly kingdoms below. There are kingdoms. And the Bible teaches that until a person comes to know Christ as his or her personal Savior, hear me on this, until that time that you receive Christ as your personal Lord and Savior, you belong to the kingdom of darkness. Satan is your king. You say, "Well, I don't ever remember voting for Satan to be my king." You didn't have to vote for him. You never vote for a king. You're born into a kingdom. And you and I were born into the kingdom of darkness because we are sinners by nature, and so by nature we sin. David would say in Psalm 51, verse 5, "Surely I was wicked from the time my mother conceived me. I was sinful from conception." We inherit a sin nature from our great ancestor Adam. The sin nature was corrupted when Adam sinned in the Garden of Eden against God. He rebelled against the Lord. The sin nature was, that human nature was corrupted, and the sin nature then was passed on through the seed of man. You and I inherited that sin nature. We're born by default into the kingdom of darkness. Until you were born again. Then when you were born again and when you receive Christ as your Savior, your citizenship is transferred to another kingdom. This is why in Colossians 1, 13 and 14, it talks about, Paul says, "For God has rescued us from the dominion of darkness," the kingdom of darkness, "and he has brought us into the kingdom of the Son whom he loves, in whom is redemption, the forgiveness of sins." That's Colossians 1, 13 and 14. So Paul is right there writing about there's a dominion of darkness. There's the kingdom of darkness where Satan rules. You and I are born into that kingdom by default. We are objects of wrath. We by nature sin. We do things that are ugly and nasty and wicked and evil. We think things that are ugly and nasty and evil until such time that we surrender our life to Jesus. And when that happens, our citizenship is transferred from the kingdom of darkness into the kingdom of the Son whom God loves. In him is redemption and the forgiveness of sins. Can I hear an amen on that? And that's the beauty That's the beauty of coming to faith in Christ. You no longer then belong to the kingdom of darkness. You have been then transferred into the kingdom of the Son whom God loves. So now we belong to the kingdom of God as children of God. And eventually, every earthly kingdom will be overthrown, and the kingdom of darkness will be destroyed. And there will be eventually one king and one kingdom only. Okay? Everybody needs to understand this. Eventually, the Bible teaches every earthly kingdom will be overthrown, and the kingdom of darkness will be destroyed, and there will be one king and one kingdom, and that king is Jesus. And he will establish his kingdom on earth. It will literally be heaven on earth, the Bible teaches, for 1,000 years. And then the heavens and the earth will be destroyed, and there will be a new heaven and a new earth, and we will live with the Lord forever. One king, one kingdom. The Bible says it this way in Revelation 11, verse 15. The seventh angel sounded his trumpet, and there were loud voices in heaven which said, "The kingdom of the world has become the kingdom of our Lord and of his Christ, and he will reign forever and ever." And David saw it also in Psalm 145, 13. He says, "Your kingdom, Lord, is an everlasting kingdom, and your dominion endures through all generations." So when you read about Jesus as king, I want you to think of this word, authority. Because each of us needs to ask ourselves, is Jesus my king? Does Jesus rule over my life? Have I surrendered to his authority? Is he in charge? Because, listen, friends, because eventually there will only be one king and one kingdom, I encourage you, I challenge you strongly, I beg you, get on God's team. Because there's only going to be one king and one kingdom. So make a decision now that he is your king, and that you surrender your life to his lordship and to his authority. Jesus is king, and he will be the only king, and there will be one kingdom.
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0: And the writer of Hebrews talks about Melchizedek, referring back to Psalm 110, where David writes that Messiah will be a priest forever in the order of Melchizedek. So in order to understand the priesthood of Jesus, we got to understand Melchizedek. Who is Melchizedek?
1: He's arguably the most mysterious figure in the entire Bible. And you'll meet him next time in part two of Pastor Gary's message, Jesus, the King, Priest, and Judge. Now for Pastor Gary Hamrick and all of us at Cornerstone Connection, I'm Philip Keller, saying God bless you and thanks for listening. Cornerstone Connection is a production of Cornerstone Chapel, Leesburg, Virginia.

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1: Today on Fellowship in the Word, Pastor Bill Gebhardt challenges you to become a fully functioning follower of Jesus Christ.

Selfishness and hatred and pride are all over where we live. They exist everywhere that we do. Exist in our offices, it exists in our neighborhoods, it exists in our families, and likely exists in our church. We live in a country that is sort of governed by what he says, the rules of the jungle. Every man for himself, survival of the fittest. But do you realize that God has people who love God with all their heart, mind, soul, and strength, and love their neighbors themselves? And they'll go to any lengths to bring glory to God and good to other people.